the Bible Quartet. My faith still holds. And my friend, in these days when things seem to be changing about every day, our faith, if it's going to change, we want it to grow in Him. Trust Him, and He will take care of the situation. So, from a Back to the Bible Quartet to the voice of Betty Arthur, Unworthy.

from the voice of Betty Arthur. We turn to the Dick Anthony Choristers and a song that I think was written by the mother of one of the singers in the Choristers. Now, one of the singers, he's going to play his trombone as well. That would be Bill Pierce, and I think it was Bill's mother that wrote the song, Just a Little While.

And I know human nature is such that when someone says, well, it won't be long, it just seems to stretch out on and on. But my friend, that first song that we played, my faith still holds. If you and I can remember to exercise the faith that is available, then that just a little while will be here, and as we think of it, eternity will have begun. And the melody for? Well, they want to be there.

And I want to add my name to that list. I want to be there when they crown him King of Kings. 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

Now, I will answer a question that you haven't asked. If I just leave the CD right where it played Joy Bells for us, what's on the next?

And if I gave you a hint, a clue, the name would be John Newton. If what you heard were the verses for number one, two, three, probably four or five, and the last verse was written by a man named John Reese, and the song Amazing Grace, not the trio playing the trumpets, but that time an organ arrangement. The program is Sounds of Joy.

The melody four, and there is that trombone of Bill Pierce again. The song, To Be With Him. The program, Sounds of Joy, on the VCY America Radio Network. 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

Again, Dick Anthony and Bill Pierce, and I would guess that Dick's wife, Dottie, was on the harp. The program, Sounds of Joy.

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1: Hi, I'm Johnny Erickson Tata. As we faithfully serve Christ and others each day, our greatest praise will come from our Heavenly Father. But in the meantime, Proverbs 27 verse 2 says, "Let someone else praise you." So friend, I'm going to take bragging rights about VCY because this team has faithfully been serving the Lord for 65 years, thanks to faithful supporters like you. As VCY shares His Word through programs like Johnny Erickson Tata Sharing Hope, lives are being changed, and that's what it's all about. So please join me in wishing my friends here a happy 65th anniversary. We're excited to see what God's going to do through this team in the coming year. VCY America, God's continuing miracle, the VCY story.
2: Do you ever get nervous when you're about to share your faith in Jesus with someone? Our sister Banesh lives in the Islamic Republic of Iran. Banesh has good reason to be cautious about sharing her faith. She could go to jail. But she boldly does it anyway.
3: That person that I want to share Christ with maybe is working with the police. We have hidden secret police, so sharing the gospel with secret police would be very dangerous. As you know, the situation for Christian in Iran is so dangerous. The leaders, they have a face, they are real people, and we need you to pray. We feel good that there are people praying for us and care about us.
4: Jesus never promised his followers an easy path. In fact, he told his disciples that the world would hate them. 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
2: Welcome back to the Voice of the Martyrs Radio. My name is Todd Nettleton. I know many of our Voice of the Martyrs Radio listeners are prayer warriors, and you have been praying for the nation of Iran, for the people there, for peace, and especially for our Christian brothers and sisters in Iran right now. Over the years, we've had the opportunity here on VOM Radio to get to know several guests from Iran. And I thought of many of them and other Iranian Christians that I have met and interviewed when the bombs began to fall in Tehran earlier this year. One of those people that I thought about was Sister Banesh. She has been an incredible witness and church planter inside Iran. I met her a little more than 4 years ago in another country where both of us could go. And we're going to hear that interview with Sister Banesh that we first heard 4 years ago. And afterwards, stick around for an update on how the war is affecting our Christian brothers and sisters inside Iran. Before you met Jesus, what was your faith like? Were you a devout Muslim, kind of pray five times a day, very devout? Or were you kind of a lackadaisical Muslim? What was your faith like before you met Jesus?
3: Before coming to Christ, I was in an Islamic family. Normal Islamic family, we do all the praying like the Quran says. We did it all.
2: But there was something missing that would make you want to leave Islam and follow Christ. What was missing?
3: We do praying, the Islamic namaz prayers, five times a day. But I was thinking something is wrong. Why does God need me praying five times? And also sometimes I would go to my father and ask questions. Father, why should we be praying like this? My father said, try to think in your heart. What does your heart want? You can talk to Allah with your language. Because these things happen, I was starting to doubt about my fate.
2: You can talk to Allah in your language, meaning Farsi, not in Arabic? What did he mean by talk to Allah in your language?
3: My father would tell me, some people, they are not educated. They cannot read Arabic language. Because of that, you can, but your own language, talk to Allah.
2: So when you heard the gospel, when you heard about Jesus, what was it that made you want to follow him? What drew you to following Jesus?
3: I found out in Islam that Allah was killing or like cutting the hands of a thief and other kinds of violence. But when I find out about Christ, he never talked about these things. Jesus talked about peace. He talked about love. Because of these things, I'm interested to follow him.
2: How did you first hear about Christ? Who was it that shared the gospel with you?
3: When I was a teenager, I find out the Christian, the women are more free. They don't have to wear a headscarf and find out their life is better. They have more peace and like sometimes they see Jesus in their dreams, a special light.
2: So you found out that women are more free in Christianity. Did someone tell you that? Did you read that somewhere? Did you see that online? How did you hear that?
3: In my neighborhood, some people come from the big city and some women talk about the life in Christianity. I was just a teenager listening to their conversation and it made me interested to know more.
2: So then at what point did you make the decision to actually follow Christ? Who brought you to that point?
3: After I go to the college, my father was sick, very sick. My mother always praying to Allah. Always praying for my father to get well, but nothing happened. I was thinking, why Allah doesn't answer her prayers? I tried to search about praying in Islam and Christianity, and then I found in Christianity, prayer is different and powerful.
2: You searched online?
3: The internet, yes. At that time, I was looking to find the real praying to help my family. I tried to find some Christian believer, and here in Iran is so dangerous. It is not easy. But in the college, I met a friend, and she was born in Christian family. She was a good friend. I find out that she is different, and it makes me more interested in being Christian. But she couldn't help me too much. After finishing college, I moved to a different city for a job. In my job, there is a guy who brought me to a church meeting. Sitting in the meeting, I felt like it was like a God's plan. God wants me to be here in this meeting. Then through that meeting, I met other believers who have helped me grow and discipled me.
2: When you made the decision to follow Christ, tell me about that experience. What happened inside of you? What was that like?
3: When I became a Christian, I got baptized. It was around that time my parents died in like a short time. So I was like in a bad situation, feeling so bad. I was also a little scared to be Christian. Like maybe when I go back to my home, people know about me and know I'm Christian. When I started praying, some special peace come to me. I was feeling better, and because of that feeling, I knew this is a real thing, what I'm looking for. I was in Iran, and I was thinking, should I share it with someone else? I was scared. I knew it is important to share, but should I do it or not?
2: So let me ask, when you made the decision to follow Christ, did you think that was dangerous for you? Was there any fear of what might happen to you, or just peace?
3: When I become a Christian, peace come. Personally, peace come. But when I go back to my family, I was scared to tell the family, maybe like aunt, uncle, what they will think about it. They are Muslim. Maybe they will reject me.
2: So you were more afraid of your family rejecting you than of the government arresting you or something like that?
3: First, I was scared from my family, but something tell me, go and talk to your family. Then I started to talk to my sister and she accepted it. I was feeling better. The second fear is from the regime. My family was okay with my faith, but still there is fear from the regime.
2: So when you told your family, they did not reject you. They were interested?
3: Yes. At that time, my parents had passed away and my sister, yes, accepted it.
2: Did they see something different in you? Did they see that you had changed?
3: Yes, they came to me and asked, something has changed in you. We want to know what it is.
2: What did they see that was different about you?
3: Like they see, because at that time, our parents had died, and my sisters find out that even with our parents' loss, I have peace. And also they think my face changed.
2: Your face?
3: Yes. They ask, what changed with you? And also my cousin asked me. Before, because my parents had died, usually I was crying. I was sad and crying. But after finding Christ, I was never crying. Then they asked me why I changed. My mind changed a lot about life and about dying. And they asked me questions about these things.
2: You're listening to the Voice of the Martyrs Radio. This week, we are listening to a recreated conversation with an Iranian lady named Benesh. I interviewed her several months ago in the Middle East. We can't play her actual voice for you, so we have recreated this conversation for this week's episode of Voice of the Martyrs Radio. They wanted to know what had changed. So you were at first nervous about talking to your family, but they were very accepting. Then you were nervous about talking to other people outside your family because of the police and the regime. How did you get involved with talking to other people about Jesus?
3: I was thinking about how to share with other people. I found out that I was able to reach out to people through my job. People I met because of my job, and I started using these opportunities. Sometimes I meet people who are having trouble, and I try to help them. Also, I read some books talking about Jesus. I started using these things and sharing them with people.
2: If someone comes to you and they're having trouble and they want to talk to you, how do you lead them towards Jesus in that conversation?
3: When I'm talking with the woman, I find out usually with women, we are tired with Islam. When I find out they are tired with Islam, I started suggesting they can try other prophets. They might like other religion. Then I find out if they are interested. Usually people who come to me have some pain, some trouble. And I can ask, do you know Jesus heals people? I started with this step by step if they are interested in sharing.
2: Do you have any fear in having those conversations that you will get in trouble or that they could make trouble for you? Or because they have pain in their lives, they're open to whatever will help with that pain?
3: Fortunately, at that time, I was like blind. I didn't see the Islamic regime. I just want to help people take the pain out and help them know Christ. I didn't think about anything else. Later, I was thinking, wow, this is dangerous. How did I do it?
2: So in the moment, you don't worry about it. But then afterwards, you were thinking, wow, that was kind of dangerous.
3: The time I was most scared was about distributing Bibles. Always, I was praying with God and 100% knowing that God will take care of me and then peace come.
2: Do you think about worst case scenarios? How do you prepare yourself for the idea that you could be persecuted? You could be arrested. Things could go badly.
3: I decided don't think about like these things because I knew there was danger. I was thinking that Jesus on the cross sacrificed himself. I want to do this.
2: How difficult is it to bring new believers into a fellowship? Because you have to be concerned about security. You have to be concerned about how sincere they are. What is the process once you talk to someone and they choose to follow Christ to then bring them into a group with other believers?
3: To start, I was in college and I would find close friends. Also, I started with my sisters. First, I just share a little to see are they interested. If they like it, then if they are interested, I start sharing exactly and tell them I also am a Christian. In Iran, it is a hard thing to bring them to a group, but I started out with people who were close to me.
2: So you started with people that you already had close relationships with?
3: Yes. First, I started to tell them, let's have a group gathering, caring about each other, praying for each other. As a group, praying, it is powerful. And we also ask some giving for needs around us. I started with this. I didn't tell them this is a church until after we were already meeting.
2: We are hearing that the people in Iran are very open to the gospel. They are frustrated with the government. They're frustrated with Islam. They are very open. Is that your experience, that people are open to hearing about something else, about other options?
3: Before I started sharing with people, I didn't know this, but it is exactly like you said. It is like this. People are all so tired, especially with Islam. They are looking for something special. When I started sharing with people, most often they said, God sent you. We are looking for something like this.
2: So you feel like God is preparing the way ahead of you?
3: Yes, I think that. When I went to start multiple churches, I thought everything is going so well.
2: Can you tell me a story of someone recently who came to faith who you felt like God had prepared them to meet you?
3: For example, there was a family living in some house where I was staying in other rooms. One of them came to me and said, I was reading a book and it was talking about Jesus, miracles. I'm looking to find out about Jesus. The book also talked about Jesus is God. How is that possible? I am looking for someone to talk about this for me. They came to me and asked me to talk to them about Jesus. Of course, I was happy to do that.
2: We're talking today on Voice of the Martyrs Radio with Banesh. She is a lady from Iran who has planted more than 30 house churches in just the last less than 5 years. We have recreated this conversation from a conversation I had with her in the Middle East. We are using a different voice. We're using a different name in order to protect her security, working for the gospel inside of Iran. How should people outside of Iran pray for the people inside Iran? How can we pray for you and for Iran as a whole?
3: The first thing is the regime, that God will blind the regime so they don't see believers. And also some of the believers are afraid because of regime. Ask God to give them a boldness for doing more and for God prepare more people to hear the gospel.
2: When you are talking to someone about faith, what is the most dangerous part of the process? Like, what is the point that could most cause problems?
3: That person that I want to share Christ with maybe is working with the police. We have hidden secret police, so sharing the gospel with secret police would be very dangerous. Now we have a lot of experience how to share with people. For example, I talk to my leaders. When you want to share, before you share about Jesus, try to have a good relationship, knowing the person well. Then try to start with just with the story about Bible, story about Jesus. If they are interested, at first, we don't tell them we are Christian. We just share some story from Bible.
2: Do you say, hey, this is a story from the Bible? Or do you just tell the story and then kind of see how they respond?
3: First, I just say this is a story. I didn't tell where the story came from. If there is a good response, then I will say the story is from Christians, from the Bible.
2: When you give someone a Bible, how do you do that? Or how does that work?
3: For example, I am teaching a friend. I tell them, I have books that talk about all the prophets in your language, in Farsi. Through this introduction, I give them a Bible. Also, usually with people from the older generation, usually I talk about prophet, for example, David or Solomon. I can tell them these stories are in this book when I give the Bible to them.
2: So you said that you will often just tell someone a story, but not necessarily say that the story is from the Bible. Is there like one or two stories that you often use, or is it a different story depending on what that person's situation is?
3: It's up to the situation. For example, for a lady in the gym, we were talking about how Islam is judging women and harsh toward women. I shared with her the story of Jesus and the woman caught in adultery, of Jesus forgiving that woman.
2: So what's the biggest challenge you're facing in your ministry right now?
3: The first thing is security. Also, we send a lot of reports to our leaders, and this makes some of the believers nervous. Like, why you want to take pictures of people? Also, we always need more teaching resources and also time problem.
2: Time management?
3: Yes, usually the leaders have a busy job, a full-time job. Sometimes when I go, they are not available, not in touch for me to train them or update them.
2: Because they are working a full-time job plus doing the ministry?
3: Yes.
2: So just being able to have time to connect with leaders and to carry out the ministry work?
3: Yes.
2: What would you say to Christians who don't share their faith? They don't talk to other people, whether they're in Iran or whether they're in America or wherever they live, but they don't share their faith with people. How would you challenge them?
3: First, I think if people are believers, they cannot not share. I will tell them, you have experienced the joy and the peace of Christ, but other people also need to experience this.
2: Amen. Is there anything else that you would like us

0: 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Thank you for sharing your story.
1: Merci, merci.
2: You've been listening to the Voice of the Martyrs Radio. My name is Todd Nettleton. We first heard that conversation with Sister Benesh 4 years ago. In fact, 4 years ago this month, sharing her heart for Jesus, her heart for the people of Iran. It's not an accident that we're replaying this conversation this weekend. Obviously, there's a war going on. It is a very strategic time to pray for the nation of Iran. Will you join in prayer for Sister Benesh and for so many other Iranian Christians this week, even today, even right now? Even though communication is limited, our VOM staff have heard some incredible stories from our brothers and sisters in Iran since the war began. Life is very, very difficult right now. Economically, it's very difficult. Safety is very difficult. But they're not grumbling and complaining. In fact, they're anticipating and hoping and working for a great spiritual harvest in the coming months. They have a spirit of expectation and anticipation of what God is doing. One church group, I love this story, one church group whose city came under attack decided that, hey, since they all needed to get out of the city for their safety, they decided to go together and spend the time together in worship and fellowship and studying God's word. They kind of turned an evacuation order into an opportunity to have a church camp. We've also heard from Christians who are having more opportunities to witness for Christ because Iranians are thinking every single day about life and death and eternity, and they are boldly stepping into those conversations to point people to Jesus Christ. When this bombing campaign began, I thought of so many Iranian Christians that I have met during my time at Voice of the Martyrs, including our sister Benesh. Will you join me to pray for them this week? In fact, let's pray for our Iranian brothers and sisters right now. Father, I thank you for the example of Sister Benesh. I thank you for her boldness and her commitment to share the gospel. Lord, let that inspire me. Let that inspire our listeners this week. Help us to be your ambassadors, to be your representatives to the people around us. Help us to hear somebody's need and immediately step forward to say, hey, can I pray for you in the name of Jesus? And Lord, we pray that you'll answer those prayers. We pray that you'll use that as an opportunity to show yourself strong and powerful and to be the God who answers prayer. Lord, I pray for the nation of Iran. Thank you for so many Iranians who are my brothers and sisters, fellow followers of Jesus Christ. Lord, protect them. Give them grace. Give them strength. Thank you for their example of faithfulness and boldness, even in the midst of a war going on. Lord, we pray for peace. We pray for an end to the hostilities. I pray, Lord, that brothers and sisters, Christians in Iran, would have more opportunities and more freedom to worship you and to share their faith with people around them. Lord, I pray for Benesh. I pray for others who have been here on VOM Radio with us and shared their stories and shared their testimonies. God, encourage them, strengthen them, protect them, watch over them. And Lord, we pray with them for a great spiritual harvest to grow out of these months of conflict that have happened in Iran. We pray that you will work in that nation in the name of Jesus. Amen. Next week, we're going to hear about how God is at work in the Democratic Republic of the Congo.
3: So much hopelessness, even among Christians.
2: We have seen so much violence against Christians in DRC in the last 12 months.
3: You can live without water, without food for a few days. You cannot live without hope for one day. So we are trying to give hope to the people, yes, but how much more to the younger generation. Our students, they go out and they make huge differences in the communities.
2: God is still working, and we're going to hear about that next week. So make sure you're back with us right here on the Voice of the Martyrs Radio Network.
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4: Today's story is about the only known president of the United States who had been a preacher of the gospel. 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
5: Why don't they tell us something? It's been hours since they've telegraphed news from Washington.
6: I can't believe it. President Lincoln shot. What will the country do?
5: Who knows? No one else knows the situation as well as he does. Nation all torn apart. How would we ever get it back together without him?
6: During the war, it didn't seem so bad. Everyone knew he knew what he was doing.
5: Did they get the man who did it?
6: Someone said he got away, but they thought he'd hurt his leg some way. They'll get him. That closed door keeps staring at me like an eye.
5: Yes, I hate to see it open almost. I'm afraid to see it open.
6: There's danger of riot. Another war after this.
5: Here we go. There's a young fellow on the steps.
6: Looks like he's got a message in his hand. Yes, he's raising his hand.
7: Fellow citizens, clouds and darkness are round about him. His pavilion is thick darkness and clouds of the sky. Righteousness and justice are the foundation of his throne. Mercy and truth shall go before his face. Fellow citizens, the president is dead, but God reigns, and the government at Washington still lives.
5: So he's dead. Strange way to say it. Who is that young fellow?
6: Looks like General James A. Garfield of Ohio.
4: The young man who made that announcement was James Abram Garfield, who only 16 years later was to be president of the United States, and himself a victim of an assassin's bullet.
7: God reigns, and the government at Washington still lives.
4: That was not an empty political phrase. It was not an emotional reaction. It was a confession of faith. James Garfield was a born-again Christian. You cannot make a declaration of faith like that suddenly, casually, accidentally. His life and career was shaped and guided by his faith in God. James Garfield was born in a log cabin in Ohio, November 19, 1831. He spent his boyhood amid the privations and poverty of frontier farm life with a brother and widowed mother.
8: Good breakfast, Mother.
9: Thank you, son.
8: Well, come on, Tom. We've got to get the back 40 plowed. It's got to be planted within the week.
9: Oh, no, you don't, my ambitious young farmers. We'll have our family scripture reading before you go anywhere.
8: Oh, Mom, couldn't we have it after supper?
9: You give the best hours of your day to the Lord. And the fear of the Lord is a beginning of wisdom.
4: Mrs. Garfield believed in education. She built on her own land a log schoolhouse, which was also used as a church. There, from his earliest childhood, James Garfield studied on the rough benches while his mother taught him daily from the scriptures, until he knew the Bible stories and many of its chapters by heart. Scripture portions are found all through his speeches in later life. God's Word was in his heart.
9: What's the matter, James? You changed your mind about the sea?
8: Oh, no, not about the sea, but I changed my mind about going.
9: How come? You've dreamed of the sea since you were a very little boy.
8: Well, I went to see about it, Mother, but I met this captain.
9: And?
8: Well, he was drunken and swearing and taking the Lord's name in vain. And well, I don't want to sail under a man like that.
9: Well, I'm glad, son. What will you do now?
8: Oh, I got a job. I'm going to drive a mule on the towpath on the canal boat. Maybe that's what I'm supposed to do. Children's limerick. Let's see. Rain, rain, go away. Come again another day. Ooh, not so close to the edge there. It's about as black as I've ever seen. Sure gets lonely along the canals at night. Maybe if I thought... No! Oh, help! Help! It's so dark, I couldn't see the edge. Oh, dear Lord, help me. I don't want to drown here in the blackness. Please, save me. What's that? A rope. The tow rope. Oh, thank the Lord. Yes, thank you, Lord.
4: In later life, Garfield said of that incident,
8: I figured then if God thought my life worth saving, I would not waste it on a canal boat. I would go and get an education. At 18, I entered school in Chester and lived on 31 cents a week while supporting myself by working in a carpenter shop.
4: In 1850, Garfield made a public confession of faith in Christ and was baptized and united with the church.
8: Of course, that settled canal and lake and sea and everything. With Christ as Savior and Lord, the ambitions of life are to be measured in spiritual terms.
4: He studied at Hiram College and worked his way by teaching in a district school.
10: London Bridge is falling down, falling down, falling down. London Bridge is falling down.
11: All right, recess is over. Come on in.
8: Our lesson today in history is about the Constitution of the United States of America. And when the founders of our nation began to think about a constitution, they wanted one that would forever guarantee the rights of the people.
12: What's rights?
8: What are rights? Well, that's a good question. Well, our forefathers came to this country looking for certain things. They came first to establish freedom to speak, to say what they felt without being afraid someone would punish them. Then they wanted freedom of the press.
12: What does that mean, Mr. Garfield?
8: Well, it's like saying what you want to. The newspapers wanted to be able to print the news as it happened, without being afraid to tell the truth. Our forefathers thought of all of these things and put them in a wonderful document called the Bill of Rights. Now, for tomorrow's history assignment, read the Bill of Rights carefully.
4: James Garfield read eagerly, widely, systematically, topically. He studied the Bible daily and made a translation of a part of it for himself from the original Greek. In his school days, he was a regular attendant at church and at the meetings for prayer. In 1855, he entered Williams College as a junior and graduated in 1856. A year later, he accepted the presidency of Hiram College. James Garfield was in great demand as a lecturer, and nearly every Sunday he preached in some church.
8: So in conclusion, we must realize fully that there is no salvation in any but Christ Jesus. Our intelligence cannot bring us eternal life. Our money cannot buy it. Our good works cannot win it.
13: It is found only in the acceptance of Jesus Christ as Savior.
4: Thus, believe it or not, one president of the United States was once a Christian minister of the gospel. Garfield's rise into political prominence was rapid and sensational.
14: I nominate James Garfield as senator from Ohio.
4: He left the halls of the Senate for the battlefields of the Civil War, where he proved himself a good soldier.
14: Because of your distinguished service and special gallantry at this last campaign, the battles of Chickamauga, I now bestow upon you the rank of Brigadier General.
4: After the war, Garfield was elected successively to the House of Representatives and Senate of the United States, where he served with distinction. He was a candidate of the Republican Party and was elected to the presidency in 1880. He was inaugurated as president on March 4th, 1881. Four months later, a nation was plunged into grief when President Garfield was wounded by a disappointed office seeker in the railway station in Washington.
15: James?
16: Yes, dear?
15: How are you feeling today?
16: Oh, better. Now that I'm here at Elberton, I love it here, beside the sea.
15: James, have you ever had any doubts about eternity?
16: Oh, life has its mysteries. I don't know why I was shot. It has its disappointments and its sorrows. But I'm sure of God and His promises, and I know I shall understand all of these things when I meet Him.
17: Talking too much again, President Garfield.
16: Oh, you're always picking on me, aren't you, Doctor?
17: It isn't often that a medical man can order the President of the United States to do as he asks.
16: Well, if you not let me talk, then, my dear, would you sing for me?
15: Of course. What would you like to hear?
16: Guide me, O thou great Jehovah.

0: Isn't it glorious, Doctor?
1: I envy your faith, President Garfield. Now you mustn't tax your strength.
0: Oh, I know the end is near, Doctor. God's will be done. I am ready to go if my time has come.
2: President Garfield went to be with his Lord on September 26, 1881. His body rests upon a hillside in Cleveland, Ohio. The words re-echo, which he, 16 years before, uttered when he stood on the steps of the Exchange Building in New York and said of Lincoln's death,
3: "The president is dead, but God reigns, and the government at Washington still lives. The Lord reigneth. Let the earth rejoice."
2: Richard Rupp appeared as James A. Garfield. Others in the cast included Anna Lloyd Neal, Coretta Johnson, Charles Kelch, Bill Martin, and Thurman Wisdom. Music and sound effects were handled by Jim Martin and Corbin Tabler. Recording engineer was Rod Helder. Doris Harris adapted today's script from Erdman's book, Sources of Power in Famous Lives. Miracles is directed by Laura Pratt, and this is Dave Yerrick. Miracles is a transcribed production of Bob Jones University in Greenville, South

A Treasury of Great Hymns. One hymnologist has said that Charles Wesley's hymn, Soldiers of Christ Arise, is like the blast of a bugle, a call to arms for Christians to put on the whole armor of God. This is Charles Kelsch, and I'll tell the story behind the man and the music as Bob Jones University presents A Treasury of Great Hymns.

0: Charles Wesley was truly a great warrior for the Christian faith. His preaching and hymn writing covered almost the entire range of Christian doctrine and practice. Every book of the Bible except four served as the source for the 6,500 hymns he wrote during his lifetime. Charles Wesley was the youngest son of 19 children born to Samuel and Susanna Wesley in Epworth, England. He was born in 1708, a time of conflict and religious persecution. Charles and his older brother John spearheaded one of the greatest revivals in the history of England. While they were students at Oxford University, they became dissatisfied with spiritual conditions on the campus. They formed an organization based on religious principles which involved strict rules and precise methods. Their sincere effort to practice their beliefs caused other students to make fun of them. Methodists, they called them, and the name stuck. Both John and Charles Wesley were ordained as ministers of the Church of England. But their conversion to Jesus Christ was so deep and heart-filling, it drove them out of the cold, conventional church. Their zeal took them into the highways and country lanes, preaching the gospel to anyone who would listen. Danger and persecution followed them. One story is told of a military officer who boasted,
1: "I'm going to brandish a sword at the Reverend Charles Wesley and let you people watch him faint."
0: But Charles Wesley did not faint. Instead, he stood firm, unflinching. He simply took a gospel tract out of his Bible and handed it to the officer.
2: "Please read this. My brother, John, wrote it. As you can see from the title, it is advice to a soldier."
0: Many times, Charles did suffer physical abuse and hardships, but he never trimmed nor surrendered. He and John lived strenuous lives. Their meetings carried them into all parts of England, Wales, and Ireland. Charles Wesley's greatest contribution to Christendom was made through his hymn writing. He became known as the sweet singer of Methodism. His songs were loved and sung by thousands, including one of England's greatest hymn writers. One day, John Wesley was riding on horseback through the hills of Derbyshire, England, when he heard someone singing. John recognized the words as those of one of his brother's hymns. Turning his horse off the main road, John rode toward the voice on the hillside. There he was surprised to find the singer was Isaac Watts. We know him as the father of English hymnody. By singing Charles Wesley's hymn, he had paid tribute to his young friend. It's interesting to note that the day before Charles Wesley died at the age of 83, he sang not one of his own songs, but Isaac Watts' beautiful hymn, "I'll Praise My Maker While I've Breath." The history of the Wesleyan movement may be traced by the kinds of hymns Charles wrote. When the enemies of the new revival became more outspoken in their opposition, more active in their persecution, he wrote the militant hymn poem which he titled "The Whole Armor of God." It was inspired by the last chapter of Paul's letter to the Ephesians, together with Romans 8:37. It tells us that in Christ we are more than conquerors.
2: "Soldiers of Christ, arise and put your armor on, strong in the strength which God supplies through His eternal Son. Strong in the Lord of hosts and in His mighty power, who in the strength of Jesus trusts is more than conqueror."
0: In 1780, the original 16 stanzas of the hymn were divided and published as three separate hymns. Today, we sing one of those as "Soldiers of Christ, Arise." This hymn, written nearly 250 years ago, still calls men and women to sacrificial service for the Lord at home and abroad.
2: "From strength to strength, go on, wrestle and fight and pray. Tread all the powers of darkness down and win the well-fought day.

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This is Charles Kelsch inviting you to tune in next week at this same time for A Treasury of Great Hymns and reminding you to make melody in your heart to the Lord.

0: SRN News, I'm Mary Rose. A man opens fire outside the perimeter of the White House and fires at a Secret Service agent. The suspect killed, a bystander also shot and in critical condition. Correspondent Laura Winters with the very latest.
1: President Trump was working inside the White House as shots fired outside, not far away from the building at 17th Street and Pennsylvania Avenue. This is outside the security perimeter. Secret Service agents rushing reporters working on the North Lawn to safety as the building was put on lockdown for close to an hour. The gunman opening fire on a Secret Service agent at a security checkpoint, and that's when he was shot. Laura Winters reporting.
0: President Trump says a deal to end the war with Iran is, in his words, largely negotiated. Bob Agnew reports.
2: The president made the announcement Saturday on social media after phone calls with Israel and other allies in the region. He said he had spoken with the leaders from Saudi Arabia, the United Arab Emirates, Qatar, Pakistan, Turkey, Egypt, Jordan, and Bahrain, in addition to the Jewish state. Details were scarce, but the president noted that the deal includes reopening of the Strait of Hormuz. Bob Agnew reporting.
0: House Democrats are facing backlash tonight over comments from Minority Leader Hakeem Jeffries.
3: Jeffries is under fire after saying Democrats aim to break the spirit of what he called MAGA extremists, framing the political fight as necessary to protect the country. Critics, including conservative commentators, argue the language is inflammatory and risks alienating millions of Trump voters ahead of the 2026 midterms. The remarks also revive debate over past Democratic rhetoric about holding Trump supporters accountable. Some analysts warn the controversy could carry political consequences as both parties look to energize their bases. Willie Nelson reporting.
0: This is SRN News. Americans answer questions about God and the country.
4: The Pew Research Center seems to have found an issue on which the general public is largely in agreement. To the question, does God favor the United States over all other nations, the vast majority of respondents said no. Not even 10% of any religious group said yes. 66% of the general public believes that God does not favor any one country over all the others. Amongst organized religious groups, the percentages are even higher. Michael Harrington reporting.
0: The Trump administration wants to take 14 acres of land outside El Paso that's owned by the Catholic Diocese of La Cruces, New Mexico, to install border barriers. The administration has filed a lawsuit against the diocese, which refuses to cede the land and argues that the seizure violates its First Amendment rights. The government is offering to pay nearly $200,000 for that strip of land. This is SRN News.
5: Romans chapter 5 and verse 12. Wherefore, as by one man sin entered into the world, and death by sin, and so death passed upon all men, for that all have sinned. Romans chapter 5 and verse 12. A reminder from God's word that all fall under the curse of sin and need forgiveness.
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8: 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But when he started looking around him, he began to sink. But things changed when he looked to Jesus. 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

good to have you with us on Homespun Harmonies again today. And we've got some of those old songs that come out of the closet, old LP records. Some of our grandkids don't even know what an LP record is, but we're playing them. And I found something to do. If you have an LP record that you don't want to keep anymore, just turn up your oven to about 320 degrees and take a little tin can and put it in the oven, then put an LP record on top of it and let it get warm, and it'll start to droop. And if you're careful, you can make it the most beautiful flower pot out of an LP record. However, if you like the music, hang on to it, because they can still play them. That's what we're doing here as we greet you each day here on Homespun Harmonies.

Truett Ford, and he touched me. Brings back memories of the Haven of Rest Quartet. Good to have you with us today, and right now, the White Sisters. You recognize those voices.

Over the Sunset Mountain and the White Sisters. Some years ago, Lee Robbins recorded a song that my father wrote entitled A Name I Highly Treasure. Periodically, we put it on and play it because there have been a lot of folk who have appreciated the message of the song. We had been at the Memorial Day service at the Cook, Minnesota Memorial Park there, the cemetery. And Mom was always kind of the local soloist. Whenever there was a public event, she would get asked to sing quite often, and she always had a standard. She said, if I sing at a civic event, it must be about Jesus. And so I'll never forget that Memorial Day morning as she, sitting there in the little gazebo, which was kind of the speaking place for the memorial service, she was playing this little pedal organ, pumping the bellows, and played the song about Jesus. And as she began to sing, Dad noted that the people drew closer to hear the words about Jesus. Well, we got home, and it was about 11 o'clock, and Mom was making sandwiches, and Dad said, I don't think I'd be interested in having anything to eat. I just want to be alone with the Lord. And so my brother and I, Mom, ate our sandwiches, and she said, Oscar, we're going to go out for a walk, and we'll be back in about 45 minutes. Well, 45 minutes later, we came back. And as we neared the house, we could hear music coming forth. As we entered the house, there was my dad sitting at the piano playing the last verse and the words, singing them as he was playing the song, with tears coming down his eyes. And in 45 minutes, God gave him the words and the music to a song which we consider God's song. God gave it as a gift. A name I highly treasure.

a name I highly treasure. Right now, moving along with the sounds of the Revival Time Choir. Actually, it was, not Revival Time, it was the Back to the Bible group. And it was under the direction of a gentleman by the name of Peter Schrader. This is during the years when Warren Wiersbe was the general secretary or general superintendent of the Back to the Bible broadcast. But the harmonies there, Mr. Schrader brought out with about 16 people, and I think you'll enjoy them today.

the Back to the Bible Ensemble. And my apologies for that little extra tune you got there, but when you're putting the needle down and you look for silence between the songs, and that song had silence between the last note of the previous song, so you got the little amen came along with it. So thus the informality of spinning records in this day of high technology. Well, let's go to our CD player here, and Phil and Louis Palermo were dear friends and also highly regarded by many folk in ministry. And as you hear their sounds of Italian-style gospel music, and we think of them as they were well called the Apostles of Cheer. And here they are, Phil and Louis.

Years ago, there was a group known as the Weatherfords, and for a quartet, I think one of the ladies sang the first tenor. One of the other gals played the piano, and the three other male voices, I think has been said by many that it was one of the smoothest sounding quartets around in those years. We happen to have a recording of the Weatherfords that we're going to share with you today.

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1: Hello, I'm Dana Gresh from Revive Our Hearts. 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

0: Well, hello, everybody, and welcome to Inspiration Time. This is Hilton Griswold saying hello, everybody, and wherever you are today and whatever may be happening around your way, we just hope for the next few moments you'll spend with us here at Inspiration Studios as we bring you some songs that we hope you'll enjoy. And today, it's Vic Eliason with us. Vic, I tell you, I've been up here several times and to the studios, and you've been all over the country and hasn't been with me every time. And somebody will write in and say, "Hey, what happened to that guy?"
1: Playing hooky. Good to be back.
0: Oh, it's sure good. Good. I want you to see the mail that has been coming in. Now, we were here in studio and taping, and just since that time and now today, that's the mail that has come in during that time.
1: I think there's a bunch of people out there that love you, Hilton.
0: Boy, there's sure a lot of folks that are writing, I'll tell you.
1: Praise the Lord.
0: And this is a very special request today, the old song, Ivory Palaces. And I wanted to do this with just you and the organ because there's just something about the organ that really sounds good with this wonderful old song. And I've got about four or five requests that have come in for this one song. So

0: Thank you, Vic. That's beautiful. That's beautiful. I tell you, every time I come up here to the studio and hear this old organ, how old did you say it was?
1: It was made in 1950.
0: And
1: it still runs. Yes, I think it's got the same tubes still in it.
0: Boy, that's great. Well, let me get over here, and I've got a, this song, Lord Build Me a Cabin in the Corner of Glory Land, and a lot of folks have said to me, I'm not interested in a cabin in Glory Land, but I know what this, I know the author, and I know what he had in mind, you know. And he also wrote a song, My Mother's Mansion is Higher Than Mine.
1: Oh, my.
0: Her mansion is many stories high, the gift of heaven divine. He wrote that. My mother's mansion is 40 stories high, and mine's only 9. And old Mr. V.O. Stamps wouldn't let that go in like that.
1: No.
0: And he changed the words. My mother's mansion is many stories high, the gift of heaven divine. When he wrote that song, well, anyway, you see, he's talking about the humility. He's not worth. You remember Ira Stanfield wrote the song Unworthy?
1: Oh, yes, yeah.
0: Well,
1: Worthy Am I?
0: Yeah. Mm-hmm. Same, you know, the same theme.
1: Yes.
0: We're not worthy. How would I think that I'm worthy of a great big mansion, you know, in heaven? So I know they're more than likely. There's not going to be cabins. Jesus said, in my Father's house are many mansions.
1: Sure.
0: Well, I don't think there's going to be little old huts and cabins that God's got prepared for his people.
1: But the writer just felt unworthy and said all he wanted was just a cabin.
0: Well, anyway, we've got a bunch of requests for that. So let me get over here. And I'll get to going with you now, Vic, and sing this song today and answer the request. Let's see, I do that in the key of F.
1: Sounds good.
0: In the key of F. Let's see if we can do that.

Oh, hey, that sounds good over there, Vic. I like that. I like that. That is, that's all right. There's a song I do this song in the key of C. I need no mansion here. And it's talking about the same, you know, the same theme that we were just talking about. And the songwriter, when burdens come so hard to bear that no earthly friend can share, tears drive away the smiles and leave my heart in pain, then my Lord from heaven above speaks to me in tones of love, wipes the tears away and makes me smile again. I need no mansion here below, for Jesus said that I could go to a home beyond the clouds not made with hands. What did I tell you? Key of C? All right. Let's see if I can do that in the key of C. I'm going to start on a chorus.

0: You like that? Oh, I like that. I think that's great. I like that. Stuart Hamblin wrote this next song. Do you remember that he wrote the song, Until Then My Heart Will Go On Singing? Let me see. That's about number 56, I think, in my song book over here. Yeah, Stuart Hamblin wrote this, and he sure wrote some good songs when he got saved, and he got saved in Dr. Billy Graham's crusade in Los Angeles, California, and boy, he just started writing good songs, and I don't know if I told you, do you remember he wrote, It Is No Secret What God Can Do.
1: Yes, right.
0: And when he wrote that, of course, Stuart Hamblin was loudmouth, big. You always heard him when he was around. You could always, you know, that's the way he talked. Well, when he got saved, it didn't make any difference where he was. He'd talk about what happened to him. Because he was clear to the bottom. His wife was suing him for divorce and, you know, what all, and lost everything he had. He didn't even have a job. And he got saved. Well, he was out with his neighbor one day and was telling him, what had happened to him. And his neighbor said, well, it's no secret what God can do. Mm-hmm. And he went home and wrote that song.
1: That's something.
0: Do you know who his neighbor was? John Wayne.
1: Really?
0: Yeah. That's who he was talking to. And John told him, said, well, it's no secret what God can do. And boy, that triggered it, and he went home, wrote that song. But this one, Until Then. Let's see, what did I do that in? G.

Oh, that guy wrote a lot of good songs, and I think that's great. That's a good one. I got a letter here somewhere I got to read. I thought I had one. Dear sir, sorry, I didn't catch your name. But I hear you play, and when you sing, no one ever cared for me like Jesus. I enjoyed that very, very much. And then I said something about the book that I had didn't carry a copyright or didn't carry the name. So she sent me a copy of the song, No One Ever Cared for Me Like Jesus. And a man by the name of C.F. Weigle, W-E-I-G-L-E, wrote that song. And whatever book that I was singing it from that time, it didn't have anything in it. And so she sent that to me. I thought that was all right. I appreciate that. Thank you. I've got a song. This is in this book. Surely goodness and mercy shall follow me all the days of my life. I think I do that in about the key of C. I think. Yeah. Key of C. The first time that I ever heard that, it was George Beverly Shea. Mm. Was singing that on one of those old 78 RPM records, you know. And that's the first time I ever heard that song. That's been quite back there a good long while ago. Surely goodness and mercy.

0: Isn't that a great thought? I'll dwell in the house of the Lord forever. Oh, that's all right. That's all right. Let me see. Inspiration number 8. And Brother Vic, I don't know about this one with you, because this is a homemade song. I wrote it.
1: Well, that'll make it very, very, very special.
0: I wrote this song and had a contract for the sheet music.
1: Well, I thought you were going to say they had a contract on you for writing it.
0: Well, I wouldn't surprise me. Well, anyway, the next time I saw it, it was in his songbook.
1: Oh, neat.
0: Well, anyway, the title of the song is Nevertheless, Thy Will Be Done. And I wrote this with Dr. Jack Schuller.
1: Oh, really?
0: He wrote the words, and I wrote the music. Let's see. I will do that about in the key of F.

Well, it's time for us to say goodbye today. Vic's been good to have you with us. And until we greet you on Inspiration Time again, this is Hilton Griswold saying goodbye. God bless you, everyone.

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1: Hello and welcome to Kids Talk. I'm Uncle Aaron.
2: 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And we're so excited.
0: Are you listening to Kids Talk? Each weekend, Aunt Amber and Uncle Aaron have a great show lined up just for kids.
1: This program has always featured study in God's Word, music just for kids, great stories, and of course, the birthday club.
0: Did you miss Kids Talk this weekend? Catch the Sunday repeat at 3 p.m. Eastern, 2 p.m. Central.
3: This is Mary Lohman with the Christian Working Woman, and I congratulate our friends at WVCY on 65 remarkable years of broadcasting. It's a testimony to God's faithfulness and to yours that so many lives have been changed through your ministry over the decades. The Christian Working Woman has been part of your ministry since 1987, and we are so grateful for that long and fruitful partnership. Here's to many more years of proclaiming His truth together.

0: With SRN News, I'm Ron Taylor. A person who approached a White House security checkpoint and began firing at officers has died after being shot by police. Bob Agnews files this report from Washington.
1: The U.S. Secret Service says in a statement that, according to a preliminary investigation, the person approached a checkpoint shortly after 6 p.m. Eastern Time and, quote, removed a weapon from his bag and began firing at posted officers. Statement goes on to say officers returned fire and hit the suspect, who was transported to an area hospital where he later died. A bystander was also wounded. Secret Service says President Trump, who was at the White House at the time, was not impacted and that none of its officers were injured. Bob Agner reporting.
0: President Trump is urging a temporary suspension of the federal gas tax as prices continue to rise.
2: The president says the move would give more than 100 million drivers and truckers short-term relief. His plan, which would pause the 18.4% gasoline tax and more costly diesel tax until prices fall and then phase it back in, could save about $3 a fill-up, but may need congressional approval. In the meantime, some states, including Indiana and Georgia, have already paused their gas taxes.
0: Correspondent Ken Lorman also says California has the nation's highest state gas tax at over 70 cents a gallon. The Committee to Unleash Prosperity says most of the 13 states that charge at least 40 cents or more per gallon are in deep blue states. President Trump says a deal with Iran, including opening the Strait of Hormuz, has been, quote, largely negotiated. He announced this on social media after talks with Israel and other allies. The deal, described as a memorandum of understanding, still needs finalization. It aims to end the war and includes two-month negotiations on Iran's nuclear program, including its lifting of the blockade of ports. This is SRN News. Correspondent Michael Harrington reports most churchgoers are reaching out.
3: A new survey released by Lifeway Research reveals that 77% of Protestants who attend services regularly say they have developed lasting relationships with people in their church. 66% tell Lifeway that they intentionally try and get to know people in their congregation. The study authors add that, quote, building relationships is one of eight signposts that measure characteristics evident in believers who are progressing in spiritual maturity. Michael Harrington reporting.
0: According to a new study from West Virginia University, most adults who attend religious services go to several different churches, at least occasionally. The report indicates that roughly 12% of all adults who attend services go to multiple congregations regularly, and 45% do so from time to time. Of those who attend multiple congregations, about three-quarters attend two congregations, and the rest attend three or more. Adults who do this are more likely to be politically liberal. This is SRN News. Amazon founder Jeff Bezos is pushing back on calls to tax billionaires more heavily.
4: Bezos argues higher taxes on billionaires won't directly...
5: Romans chapter 5 and verse 12. Wherefore, as by one man sin entered into the world, and death by sin, and so death passed upon all men, for that all have sinned. Romans chapter 5. And verse 12, a reminder from God's word that all fall under the curse of sin and need forgiveness.
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8: This is Mary Lohman with the Christian Working Woman, and I congratulate our friends at VCY on 65 remarkable years of broadcasting. It's a testimony to God's faithfulness and to yours that so many lives have been changed through your ministry over the decades. The Christian Working Woman has been part of your ministry since 1987, and we are so grateful for that long and fruitful partnership. 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
9: Ken Ham here of the Ark Encounter in Northern Kentucky. VCY began in 1961. 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I soon met Vic Eliason and Jim Schneider, and they've interviewed me countless times. 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
10: 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He had no way to recharge until his mind and heart and life were unshackled. 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Now, we're not blowing our own horn. We're blowing the horn of salvation. Come and hear. That's what they've been saying in Chicago since 1877, when the Mission first opened its doors to street people and lives began to change. And so did the Mission. At first, just a storefront, offering refuge to derelicts, the old lighthouse has grown to include two buildings that can shelter more than 550 men, women, and children, and all without charge to those in need. This radio program celebrates victory over darkness, a victory won nearly 2,000 years ago, but still being received today. And now for broadcast around the earth, here's program number 2,463 in the series Unshackled, the program that makes you face yourself and think.
11: You going on R&R too?
12: No, I'm going home. I've done my time.
11: How long you been here?
12: 17 months. The worst 17 months of my life.
11: Wish I was going home. I've been here 4 months and I hate it.
12: No, who doesn't? I think the Vietnamese hate it too.
11: Well, they're stuck here. But we don't belong here. At least you won't have to listen to that anymore.
12: Yeah, won't have to listen to a lot of things. Won't have to carry my beer in a canteen either.
11: Beer? In a canteen?
12: Yeah, I couldn't stand to drink that stinking water.
11: What a good idea!
12: Well, this war is just one big waste from start to finish.
11: I guess you're not gonna re-up then.
12: Oh, no. Never. I hate this place with a passion. I don't care how much they pay me. I wouldn't come back here if it was the last place on Earth.
10: Have you ever made a vow to do or not do something, then to have to eat your words? Well, the man in this story believed that he was in control of his life, that he could say and do, come and go according to his own will. And he did, for a while. Then came the consequences. This is the true story of Roger Wilson, right now on Unshackled.
12: I was a small-town boy full of ideals when I went to Vietnam at the age of 21. I came back to the U.S. full of hatred, hardened by my time in combat, hating the Vietnamese because some of my best friends had died in the war. I had learned to be a survivor, doing whatever it took to stay alive. I couldn't wait to get back to Raylene, the high school sweetheart I had married right after she graduated, and I couldn't wait to see my infant son, born 3 months before I left.
13: Oh, Roger, I can hardly believe you're here to stay.
12: You got that right. I'm not going anywhere.
13: Was it pretty bad over there?
12: You have no idea. I lost almost half my squad, Raylene.
13: Thank God you're home safe.
12: Yeah, it's kind of weird to be back, though. Almost unreal. I feel like I should keep looking over my shoulder.
13: Well, you're safe here. We can get on with our lives.
12: Almost. I wanted to play pro football, but it's too late for that now. Thanks to the war.
13: Well, you can do other things, Roger.
12: Yeah. Yeah, I might see about joining the police force now that I'm trained to fight. What was that?
13: Just a car backfiring, honey. Take it easy.
12: I wonder if I'll ever be the same. A week later, I was hired by the police department, beginning a career in law enforcement. Outwardly, Raylene and I led normal lives. Inwardly, I had changed. The hate and anger I suppressed found an outlet in my dreams and in horrible flashbacks of the war. Oh, no.
13: Roger!
12: No!
13: Honey, what's wrong? Another nightmare?
12: Yeah.
13: You want to talk about it?
12: No. I'd like nothing more than to forget it.
13: Honey, why don't you go see the doctor? Maybe he can give you some pills or something.
12: Yeah, maybe I will.
13: Where are you going?
12: I'm gonna get a drink. I needed help, but couldn't talk to anyone about the powerful emotions that festered in my heart. I did get some tranquilizers from the doctor, but my main medication was alcohol, another bad habit I had picked up in Nam. After 5 years with the police force, I moved to the sheriff's department, where I was well known and liked by my peers. Home had become less than tranquil, though. We had 3 children by then, and I was never there to help Raylene.
13: I thought you were going to be home hours ago.
12: I was, but some of the guys wanted to go out for a drink.
13: I swear, Roger, you think more of them than you do of us.
12: Oh, come off it, Raylene.
13: It's true. You promised Jeff you'd show him how to throw a football tonight.
12: I forgot, honey. Where is he?
13: Asleep. He was really disappointed.
12: He's got to learn that dads have responsibilities.
13: Don't we matter at all?
12: Listen, my job is law enforcement, and it's a very political job. I have to spend lots of time with the people of this town. You know that.
13: Do I ever?
12: You ought to be glad I work hard. You reap the benefits. Besides, I just made captain. That's why we were celebrating. If only I had the character to match the authority I was given. But I couldn't resist the temptations that came with the power. I convinced myself I could have whatever I wanted, without consequences. I knew how to use and manipulate people. I would get them in positions where I controlled them. Roger here.
14: Roger, Jeff was bit by a rattlesnake.
12: Well, get him to the hospital.
14: I did. That's where we are now.
12: Well, when did this happen?
14: A little bit ago. I'm so scared. I don't want him to die.
12: Calm down, Raylene. They have antidotes. He'll be okay.
14: Can't you come here and be with us?
12: Yeah, I'll be there as soon as I can. He looks good. What'd the doctor say?
14: They think he's out of danger. I got him here in time.
12: Good. I thought you were overreacting.
14: Roger, how can you be so indifferent?
12: Oh, come on, Raylene. Get a hold of yourself.
14: I don't understand you. That's our son.
12: I said calm down. What do you want people to think?
14: I don't care.
12: He's gonna be fine. I'll check back later.
14: Are you leaving?
12: I promised to meet some guys up at the lake. My family was important to me. They were part of the image I wanted to project. A man who had everything. I even went to church with Raylene now and then, but I didn't need God. In my mind, I was able to get into or out of anything. So I even got into organized crime. After all, who would question me? No one except Raylene. Can I have some more coffee?
14: My aunt's a lot worse. I don't think she'll last much longer.
12: Oh, sorry to hear that, honey, but we knew it was coming.
14: She means a lot to me. I don't want to see her die.
12: Well, we all have to die sometime, Raylene.
14: Oh, that sounds so hard-hearted.
12: It's true, Raylene.
14: Is that why you don't bother much when one of the kids lands in the hospital?
12: Hey, that's a terrible thing to say. I always make sure they're okay.
14: You make an appearance. I'm the one who spends the night at their bedside wondering if they'll live or die.
12: Listen, 2 people don't need to sit there, and I have work to do.
14: Sure.
12: What do you want from me anyway?
14: To show that you care? Spend some time with us. You're too busy out chasing some other woman.
12: That's not true.
14: Yes, it is. No one could be that busy at work. I've heard rumors.
12: You're paranoid, you know that? And you better keep your sick ideas to yourself.
14: You're a cheat, and I can't stand it anymore.
12: I'm getting out of here before I do something I regret. I should have paid more attention to the signs, but I was living for me in my own little world. I had my job, alcohol, and other women to distract me. Raylene fell into depression. Her aunt died of cancer, and that, combined with other stress, was too much for her. One night, I came home early and found my wife unconscious from an overdose of tranquilizers.
15: I think she'll be all right now, but keep her awake as long as you can. Call me if anything changes.
12: Uh-huh. Yeah, thanks, Doc.
14: Roger?
12: What?
14: What are you doing here anyway? You're supposed to be at work.
12: I just decided to come home. Good thing I did. Why did you do such a stupid thing?
14: I didn't want to live anymore.
12: You didn't stop to think about anyone else, did you? What about the kids?
14: I thought they'd be better off without me.
12: Think what that would do to them. The disgrace. Captain's wife commits suicide. You know, tongues would be wagging forever. How can you be so selfish?
14: I didn't think. Roger.
12: I'll say you didn't. You have everything you need. I don't beat you or abuse you. What's the matter with you anyway?
14: Don't. Please don't. You don't love me. Nobody does. I wish I was dead.
10: In a moment, a confrontation that would change their lives.
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14: Like Roger, I didn't confide in anyone about my problems. Frustration and anger at his drinking, his other women, his indifference to one family crisis after another left me in depression until I attempted suicide, which I knew was wrong. I believed in God, went to church every Sunday, but my life was tormented. One day, while I was helping at church, the pastor confronted me.
15: How's everything with you, Raylene?
14: Terrible. I can't seem to do anything right these days.
15: Well, Raylene, do you know the Lord?
14: What do you mean? I teach Sunday school.
15: But do you know the Lord? Whatever is troubling you, Jesus can help. He didn't come to condemn us, he came to save us. Would you like to talk about it?
14: I don't know. I don't know where to begin. I'm just miserable.
15: Sin makes us miserable, Raylene. That's why Jesus died on the cross, to pay the penalty, to set us free. 1 Peter chapter 3, verse 18 says, "For Christ also hath once suffered for sins, the just for the unjust, that he might bring us to God, being put to death in the flesh, but quickened by the Spirit."
14: I know all that. So why am I still so unhappy?
15: No, it isn't enough to know the gospel, Raylene. You have to do something about it. You have to apply his blood to your own sins. Make it personal. Have you done that? Have you asked his forgiveness and invited him into your heart and life?
14: No, I've never done that.
15: Would you like to do that now? Would you like to pray with me?
14: I prayed for salvation that day and felt more peace than I had ever known. Not long after that, a friend introduced me to a Christian women's club, and I began to study the Bible seriously. You mean God actually has a plan for my life?
16: Take a look at chapter 29 of Jeremiah, verse 11. Here, you read it.
14: "For I know the thoughts that I think toward you, saith the Lord, thoughts of peace and not of evil, to give you an expected end." An expected end. How I wish we had a Christian home.
16: God wants that too. He wants a personal relationship with everyone. The Bible says he is not willing that any should perish, but that all should come to repentance.
14: I can't imagine Roger ever giving his life to Christ. He hardly even comes to church with me.
16: Pray for him, Raylene. Remember what the speaker said last week about the granite?
14: Oh, I loved that example. How nothing could split the granite until a seed fell in a crack and grew and split the rock.
16: Prayer is like that, Raylene. Pray for him.
14: Please save my husband, Lord. Draw him closer to you and help me be a wife that pleases you. so I don't stand in the way.
12: I was oblivious to the changes in Raylene's life, too wrapped up in my own concerns. Being a control freak, I probably thought I was doing a better job of controlling her when she began adapting to my needs without complaint. My vacation came and we went on a camping boating trip. I was an avid scuba diver. It was part of my macho image. I was spearfishing with my two boys about 60 feet below the surface and hot on the trail of a fish when my emergency valve went off, telling me I was low on oxygen. I sent the boys to the surface, but I ignored the signal and continued to chase the fish. Then my oxygen ran out, and suddenly the buzzer went off. With lead diving weights and tanks, I should have drowned. My life flashed before my eyes, and I knew I was a total failure. I had nothing in life. I remember seeing my family like little images just before I blacked out. The next thing I knew, I was gasping for air near the boat.
14: Are you all right, Roger?
11: Yeah.
14: You were down there a long time.
11: We're going back home.
14: A week early?
11: Right now.
12: They were all puzzled, but no one argued with me. I said nothing about my encounter with death, but I was badly shaken, and I knew that I had to make some changes in my life. We drove home in silence, and I dropped off the family, then went straight to the sheriff's office and quit my job. When I got back home, Raylene was shocked.
14: You quit your job?
12: Uh-huh.
14: Why?
12: I need a change.
14: Well, what kind of answer is that? Roger, this is crazy. We're deep in debt.
12: Yeah, I know. I'll think of something.
14: Why didn't you discuss it with me first?
12: It doesn't concern you.
14: It does, too. We have to feed the kids and pay the mortgage. How do we do that now?
12: Listen, I told you I'll think of something. Now get off my back. I sat alone in our room, and the weight of what I had done dragged me down more than the lead weights at the lake. Was I a total failure? Had all my efforts been for nothing? Macho Man had nowhere to turn but to God. I cried out, God, I'm a worthless no good. I've ignored you in every message that I heard preached, but my life is a mess. Please help me. I remember hearing that you would help. I need you to change me. Oh, I've made such a mess of my life. This is what you've got left of it. I'm giving it to you.
14: Do you want more coffee?
11: No. Raylene, do you remember when we were at the lake and I decided to come home all of a sudden?
14: Yes. I wondered why, but didn't dare say anything.
11: I ran out of oxygen down there and blacked out.
14: Roger, you might have drowned.
11: Yeah, any diver would say I should have.
14: What happened?
11: Well, it was my own fault. I heard the signal, but I was chasing a fish and didn't want to quit.
14: God spared your life, just as he spared mine the night I took all those pills. Mm-hmm. I'll always believe he sent you home that night.
11: Well, I'm beginning to believe you're right. You know, just before I blacked out, I remember seeing you and the kids like little images. Oh, what a nightmare, Raylene. I knew my life was a total failure.
14: You just need Jesus.
11: Yeah, well, that's the other half of what I want to tell you. After I quit my job and we had that big fight, I sat in our room and prayed. I gave my life to the Lord.
14: Oh, Roger. I've been praying for that.
11: Yeah, well, maybe you haven't noticed, but I haven't had a drink since.
14: I noticed. I knew there was something different about you right away because you came out and played with the kids, something you rarely do.
11: Oh, I've missed a lot.
14: Then you help put them to bed, and that's something you never do.
11: Well, I'd like to promise that everything will be different from now on, but to tell you the truth, I'm no longer in control.
14: That's okay, honey. God's in control, and he keeps his promises.
11: That was 1979, and everything was different from then on. I went from being an indifferent father who never went to church to being a real family man, a youth leader in church. I remember praying, Lord, if there's ever a place you can use me, I'm willing. I'll do whatever you ask. He began to answer that prayer in 1989 when I bought a motorcycle. We heard about a Christian motorcycle group, so I took Raylene to one of their rallies in Arkansas. She made me promise I'd get her out of there. Folks started acting strange, but we were both impressed by the people we met.
17: God is so wonderful, isn't he? Mm. When I think of how we used to live, drinking and fighting.
14: Oh, yeah. He sure changed our life.
17: My husband used to have the most vile temper. He never really got over Vietnam. Not until he accepted Jesus as his savior at one of these rallies.
18: Oh, same here. A lot of guys brought back wounds that don't show.
14: How long has this group been around? We just heard about it a few weeks ago.
17: Uh-huh. Since the early 70s. It's a great ministry.
14: Well, I had my doubts. Motorcyclists have this image, you know.
17: You're kidding.
18: Yeah, the untouchables of society, the guys with an attitude.
17: But that's the kind of person Jesus reached out to and touched.
18: You're right about that. He went where no one else would, to lepers, tax collectors, and sinners.
14: Maybe that's an example we're all supposed to follow.
17: Mm-hmm. He said, I am not come to call the righteous, but sinners to repentance.
18: Inasmuch as ye have done it unto one of the least of these, my brethren, ye have done it unto me.
17: You guys should get involved in this ministry.
18: Well, yeah, well, we have to learn more about it.
17: I'll bring my husband over and introduce you. Right now he's talking with a man who needs Jesus.
18: Raylene and I became actively involved in ministering at motorcycle rallies almost every weekend, holding services and speaking to groups and individuals. I began working more with Vietnam vets, but even though I could relate to their hurts and needs, I began to realize that my own combat experience was not fully resolved. Flashbacks were rare, but the slightest memory still triggered them. Then in 1996, I received an invitation that shocked me. Raylene, you won't believe what happened.
14: What?
18: I've been asked to go to Vietnam.
14: Vietnam?
18: Uh-huh.
14: Why?
18: Well, to deliver bikes to pastors in Vietnam.
14: Roger, do you think that's wise? I mean, all those memories.
18: Well, I really think God wants me to go.

0: For the next 7 days, he blessed me in ways that only I could understand.
1: This gifted motorcycle is answer to prayer. Now we can go to far places, take gospel to people there, like highlands.
0: Well, we're glad to help.
1: Still dangerous to preach, but move faster.
0: Yeah, I didn't know about the persecution until I heard your testimony. You have to be really committed to Christ to be a pastor.
1: He gave his life for me. I have to preach gospel.
0: Now that I know, I'll pray for you.
1: How you do this? How you bring motorcycle here?
0: Oh, well, every year we do this. You know, thousands of Americans give money to buy bikes to send to pastors like you so you can preach in remote places around the world.
1: Once Americans send bombs, it's better to send motorcycles and gospel.
0: Yeah, I know. I was in that war.
1: Was hard to come back to Vietnam?
0: Oh, yes, but I'm glad I did. God let me see things that I didn't see before. I didn't know the Lord then.
1: We no longer enemies, Roger. We now brothers in Christ.
0: Oh, that's true. I thought I was fighting for freedom back then. The truth is, only Jesus Christ can set you free. I've been to Washington, D.C. many times, but could never go to the Vietnam War Memorial. Recently, I went with some friends, and for the first time, I was able to go there and see the names of the buddies I lost. It was hard and very emotional, but it was also a time of healing. That's what the Prince of Peace can do for you. He takes away the pain and hate and gives you his peace. He said in John chapter 14, verse 27, "Peace I leave with you, my peace I give unto you. Not as the world giveth, give I unto you. Let not your heart be troubled, neither let it be afraid."
2: Friend, the same peace that Roger Wilson found can be yours right now. If that's your desire, please pray with us. Lord, you know my failures and my sins, and yet Christ died for me. I believe his blood covers my sins, and his resurrection is my only hope of eternal life. Thank you for sending Jesus. Come into my heart and life and cleanse me, Lord. Help me to be like Jesus. Romans chapter 10, verse 13 says, "For whosoever shall call upon the name of the Lord shall be saved."
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2: 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I'm Martha Garvin. You will never know how much I appreciate VCY America and the privilege they've given me to share the older gospel songs with you. You have written to me and told me that you're grateful also. My prayer is that God will continue to bless VCY America. I'm Martha Reed Garvin. I'll see you Sunday evening.
0: 8:30 Central Time.

Vic Eliason here with Music Till Dawn. There's a poem written by Alice Mortensen that is specially designed for the person who may be facing surgery in the near future. It's called Prayer Before Surgery. Dear Lord, I rest completely in your hands while prayer is being made, not just for me, but doctors too, that you will come to their aid, that you will give them peace of mind and angels guide their skill and grant complete recovery, if that but be thy will. And thank you for the peace, sweet peace, you're giving me right now, and turn what seemed to be a cross to victory somehow. Whatever happens, I am yours, by life or death or pain. May everything I am or was just glorify thy name. Music Till Dawn.

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from the old hymnal up on the shelf. A song that, I believe, touches the heart. I saw one hanging on a tree in agony and blood. He fixed his languid eyes on me as near his cross I stood. Sure, never till my latest breath can I forget that look. It seemed to charge me with his death, though not a word he spoke. My conscience felt and owned the guilt and plunged me in despair. I saw my sins his blood had spilt and helped him nail him there. Alas, I knew not what I did, but now my tears are vain. Where shall my trembling soul be hid? For I the Lord have slain. A second look he gave, which said, I freely all forgive. This blood is for thy ransom paid. I die that thou mayest live. Oh, can it be upon a tree the Savior died for me? My soul is thrilled, my heart is filled, to think he died for me. Music Till Dawn continues.

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Welcome to this segment of Music Till Dawn. Vic Eliason here. Glad that you joined us tonight. Here's a song from the archives, words that are hard to forget. It speaks of heaven. We read of a place that's called heaven. It's made for the pure and the free. These truths in God's word he hath given. How beautiful heaven must be. In heaven, no drooping or pining, no wishing for elsewhere to be. God's light is forever there shining. How beautiful heaven must be. Pure waters of life there are flowing, and all who will drink may be free. Rare jewels of splendor are glowing. How beautiful heaven must be. The angels so sweetly are singing up there by the beautiful sea. Sweet chords from their gold harps are ringing. How beautiful heaven must be. Oh, how beautiful heaven must be. Sweet home of the happy and free. Fair haven of rest for the weary. How beautiful heaven must be. Music Till Dawn continues.

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2: Hi, I'm Johnny Erickson Tata. As we faithfully serve Christ and others each day, our greatest praise will come from our Heavenly Father. But in the meantime, Proverbs 27 verse 2 says, "Let someone else praise you." So friend, I'm going to take bragging rights about VCY, because this team has faithfully been serving the Lord for 65 years, thanks to faithful supporters like you. As VCY shares His Word through programs like Johnny Erickson Tata Sharing Hope, lives are being changed, and that's what it's all about. So please join me in wishing my friends here a happy 65th anniversary. We're excited to see what God's going to do through this team in the coming year. VCY America, God's continuing miracle, the VCY story.

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My name is Vic Eliason, and we share a word or a thought at each half past of the hour, and sometimes a verse, sometimes a poem. And tonight I'd like to share one written by Helen Steiner Rice, which has, well, it's got a real message for all of us. It's entitled The Joy of Unselfish Giving. Time is not measured by the years that you live, but by the deeds that you do and the joy that you give. And each day as it comes brings a chance to each one to love to the fullest, leaving nothing undone, that would brighten the life or lighten the load of some weary traveler lost on life's road. So what does it matter how long we may live, if as long as we live, we unselfishly give? The Joy of Unselfish Giving by Helen Steiner Rice. This is Music Till Dawn.

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3: Hello, this is Dr. Tony Evans with The Urban Alternative, and I am excited to join the chorus of voices congratulating WVCY's 65th anniversary. May God continue to bless this outreach as the Word of God continues to impact the lives of people that are exposed to the truth daily communicated through this great station. May God bless you greatly in the years to come.

I'm so glad that you chose to join us in this segment of Music Till Dawn. Each evening we try to share a verse, a poem, a song, something that might be of spiritual blessing to you. And I have here what I consider a treasure from the pen of Alice Mortensen. It's entitled, I Live on Borrowed Time. I have been healed, not instantly, but through a surgeon's skill. God often uses human hands to carry out his will, so I shall thank him more, not less, for every trying hour that made me draw unceasingly on his unfailing power. I thank him, yes, for nights of pain, when heaven seemed to bend above my bed with songs of praise, and God himself would send such sweet assurance to my soul, such evidence of care, that though I could not see his face, I knew that he was there. So as I rise again to serve and live on borrowed time, I pray that I shall not forget my days are his, not mine. Music Till Dawn.

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Music Till Dawn, coming to you on the VCY America Radio Network throughout the night. My name is Vic Elias, and I'm glad to welcome you to this segment of Music Till Dawn. May I open with a psalm and a prayer. Psalm 34:7. The angel of the Lord encampeth round about them that fear him and delivereth them. Words of comfort tonight on Music Till Dawn. And here is a prayer. Oh, may it be ours. Dear God, give me courage to face the problems that confront me today. Thank you for your sustaining strength. Music Till Dawn continues.

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Music Till Dawn here on VCY America. I'm Vic Eliason, glad to have you with us. The words of this old song, "My Jesus, as thou wilt, O may thy will be mine. Into thy hand of love I would my all resign. Through sorrow or through joy, conduct me as thine own, and help me still to say, my Lord, thy will be done. My Jesus, as thou wilt, if needy here and poor, give me thy people's bread, thy word so rich and sure. 'Tis manna from above, let my soul feed upon, and if all else should fail, my Lord, thy will be done. My Jesus, as thou wilt, though seen through many a tear, let not my star of hope grow dim or disappear. Since thou on earth hast wept and sorrowed oft alone, if I must weep with thee, my Lord, thy will be done." Music Till Dawn.

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2: When you turn on the news or doom scroll social media, it's easy to be discouraged, depressed, and even downright scared. 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But when he started looking around him, he began to sink. But things changed when he looked to Jesus. 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

Thank you for joining us for this segment of Music Till Dawn. From the pen of Helen Steiner Rice, we read, God's Jewels. We watch the rich and famous be decked in precious jewels, enjoying earthly pleasures and defying moral rules. And in our mood of discontent, we sink into despair and long for earthly riches and feel cheated of our share. But stop these idle musings. God has stored up for you treasures that are far beyond earth's jewels and riches too. For never, never discount what God has promised man if he will walk in meekness and accept God's flawless plan. For if we heed his teachings as we journey through the years, we'll find the richest jewels of all are crystallized from tears. From the pen of Helen Steiner Rice, Music Till Dawn continues.

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2: Ken Ham here of the Ark Encounter in Northern Kentucky. VCY began in 1961. I was 10 years old growing up in Australia, and Christian radio played a big role in our family's Bible time. When I moved to America in 1987, I was so thrilled to see how Christian radio was seemingly everywhere. I soon met Vic Eliason and Jim Schneider, and they've interviewed me countless times. So thank you, VCY, and

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1: Wow, 65 years of impacting lives on Christian radio. Congratulations, VCY. For all of us at Through the Bible, I'm Greg Harris, wishing you God's blessing at this great milestone of sharing God's word with the world. As Philippians 1 verse 5 says, we thank God for you, for your fellowship in the gospel from the first day until now, being confident of this very thing, that he who has begun a good work in you will complete it until the day of Jesus Christ.

Thanks for joining us on this segment of Music Till Dawn. Here's a neat little poem from Alice Mortensen. I think you'll enjoy it. It's entitled, Practice the Presence of Jesus. Practice the presence of Jesus in all that you do and say. Remember his beautiful promise, I'll be with you always. In the hush of the early morning, ere the clamoring duties come, and all through the day with its problems till time of the setting sun, think of him always as walking constantly there at your side, giving you power and purpose with nothing that you'll need to hide. Then all through the nights, some sleepless, remember you're not alone. Practice the presence of Jesus till you reach your heavenly home. Music Till Dawn.

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And thank you for joining us for this next segment of Music Till Dawn. Music coming your way throughout the night here on the VCY America Radio Network. And tonight I'd like to share a verse written by Helen Steiner Rice, entitled So Many Reasons to Love the Lord. Thank you, God, for little things that come unexpectedly, to brighten up a dreary day that dawned so dismally. Thank you, God, for sending a happy thought my way, to blot out my depression on a disappointing day. Thank you, God, for brushing the dark clouds from my mind and leaving only sunshine and joy of heart behind. Oh God, the list is endless of things to thank you for, but I take them all for granted and unconsciously ignore that everything I think or do, each movement that I make, each measured rhythmic heartbeat, each breath of life I take, is something you have given me for which there is no way. For me, in all my smallness, in any way, repay. So many reasons to love the Lord, from the pen of Helen Steiner Rice. Join us for continuing music on Music Till Dawn.

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3: Hi, I'm Johnny Erickson Tata. As we faithfully serve Christ and others each day, our greatest praise will come from our Heavenly Father. But in the meantime, I'm going to take bragging rights because this team has faithfully been serving the Lord for 65 years. Thanks to faithful supporters like you, please join me in wishing my friends here a happy 65th anniversary. God's continuing miracle, the VCY story.

Music Till Dawn continues, and I'm so glad that you tuned our way. Hope that some of the songs you hear tonight might be a blessing to you. Here's a verse from Alice Mortensen's pen in her later years. It's entitled, He Holds My Hand. He holds my hand, my loving Heavenly Father. He leads me on and firmly holds my hand and leads me safely through the troubled waters, through paths of pain I do not understand. But I will trust Him through each earthly trial and look beyond the shadows yet to come, rejoicing in the glories that await me when I am home at last beyond the setting sun. From the pen of Alice Mortensen, Music Till Dawn.

Did you know that you could bless somebody else by sharing just a word of invitation to a new listener to Music Till Dawn? Perhaps you have a friend who is awake at these hours, maybe at work, perhaps just a person who is a night person. We'd like to invite you to invite a friend or two to join us for this musical program each evening. 7 days a week, right here on VCY America Radio Network. And perhaps you might be an instrument of inspiration and blessing. Why don't you call a friend? Thanks for joining us on Music Till Dawn.

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1: This is Pastor Rich Burkle from Knowing Christ. We are praising God for His faithfulness in 65 years of VCY America Broadcasting. We are so blessed to be a ministry partner and to celebrate this great milestone with you. Our nation desperately needs the gospel, and we are praying that God will continue to bless as we share His message together. 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
2: Hi, this is Pastor Greg Lunston from Equipping the Saints. Now, all of us at Equipping the Saints just want to praise and thank God for His faithfulness in bringing forth His word on VCY for 65 years. And unless our Lord comes back first, amen, come Lord Jesus, may He be honored and glorified in another 65 years and beyond as His wonderful word goes forth on VCY.

0: With SRN News, I'm Michael Harrington in Washington. A man who opened fire near a White House security checkpoint yesterday is dead. It was the third incident of gunfire in the vicinity of President Trump in the past month. The agency says a preliminary investigation found the man was near the 17th Street and Pennsylvania Avenue checkpoint when he pulled a weapon from his bag and began firing. The White House is reshuffling its political team ahead of the 2026 midterms. Correspondent Ken Lorman reports a key strategist is stepping into a major campaign role.
1: Deputy Chief of Staff James Blair is leaving his White House post to lead the GOP's midterm strategy, focusing on preserving Republican control of Congress. Blair plans an aggressive campaign targeting up to 35 competitive House races, backed by a $400 million war chest. The effort will lean heavily on anti-democratic messaging, redistricting fights, and exploiting Democratic Party divisions amid concerns over falling approval ratings and economic headwinds. Ken Lorman reporting.
0: Meanwhile, House Speaker Mike Johnson says voters will have a clear choice during the midterms.
2: Got men out of women's sports and little girls' locker rooms and into trans surgeries on minors. Do you want to keep that team, that party in charge of Washington? Or do you want to turn it over to the people that want to do the opposite of all those things I just described? It's a serious contrast. It's a serious, serious chasm, a widening chasm between the two parties that didn't exist here even 20, 30 years ago. But this is where we are.
0: President Trump says a deal with Iran, including opening the Strait of Hormuz, has been, quote, largely negotiated. He announced this on social media after talks with Israel and other allies. The deal, described as a memorandum of understanding, still needs finalization. Iran describes the draft as a framework agreement for further talks. This is SRN News. Australia says a neo-Nazi network is the second organization being banned under a new law criminalizing hate groups and support for them. That legislation was passed in response to the anti-Semitic attack on a Hanukkah celebration at Sydney's Bondi Beach in December, in which 15 people were killed. A statement by the government says the National Socialist Network, quote, changed their name, but didn't change the fact that they were still an organization and were still engaging in the same sort of behavior that met the thresholds for this legislation. As the 250th anniversary approaches, historians are encouraging Americans to remember one important founding character who rarely makes it into the limelight. William Billings was a pioneering Christian songwriter who also penned a number of tunes supporting the Revolution. Billings, who lived in Boston, composed hundreds of sacred hymns and anthems designed specifically for Christian worship. Chester is perhaps his best-known Revolutionary War song. This is SRN News.
3: Galatians chapter 5, verse 13. For brethren, ye have been called unto liberty. Only use not liberty for an occasion to the flesh, but by love serve one another. Galatians chapter 5 and verse 13. A reminder that we have been liberated from self-centeredness so that we might serve others in God's Word, the Bible.

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1: This is Mary Lohman with the Christian Working Woman, and I congratulate our friends at VCY on 65 remarkable years of broadcasting. It's a testimony to God's faithfulness and to yours that so many lives have been changed through your ministry over the decades. The Christian Working Woman has been part of your ministry since 1987, and we are so grateful for that long and fruitful partnership. 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
2: Ken Ham here of the Ark Encounter in Northern Kentucky. 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I was 10 years old, growing up in Australia. 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I soon met Vic Eliason and Jim Schneider, and they've interviewed me countless times. 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

0: With SRN News, I'm Michael Harrington in Washington. The Secret Service says a man who opened fire near a White House security checkpoint last evening is dead. It was the third incident of gunfire in the vicinity of President Trump in the past month. He was in the White House, but he is fine. The agency says the preliminary investigation indicated the man pulled a weapon from his bag near a checkpoint and began firing. The president says a deal with Iran, including the Strait of the opening, I should say the opening, rather, of the Strait of Hormuz, has largely been negotiated. He announced this on social media. A shakeup inside the GOP, where loyalty to President Trump is playing an increasingly decisive role.
1: A wave of primary defeats is hitting incumbent Republicans seen out of step with the party's conservative base. Several Indiana state senators, along with Louisiana Senator Bill Cassidy and Kentucky Congressman Thomas Massie, have all lost or faced serious challenges. President Trump's endorsements are proving pivotal, signaling a shift toward a more aligned GOP establishment. Meanwhile, Texas Senator John Cornyn is locked in a tough runoff against Attorney General Ken Paxton, with Mr. Trump backing Paxton. Willie Nelson reporting.
0: A new income tracker highlighting a sharp contrast in wage trends between the last two administrations.
2: Data from the Unleash Prosperity Committee shows incomes rising significantly faster during the first 16 months of President Trump's second term compared to notable declines under former President Biden. Analysts say recent pressures tied to the Iran conflict and higher oil prices have weighed on real wages, but there is optimism ahead. If oil drops back below $80 a barrel, experts expect incomes and overall affordability to rebound. Ken Lorman reporting.
0: More details on these and other stories at srnnews.com. According to a new study from West Virginia University, most adults who attend religious services go to several different churches at least occasionally. The report indicates that roughly 12% of all adults who attend services go to multiple congregations regularly, and 45% do so from time to time. Of those who attend multiple congregations, about three-quarters attend two congregations. The rest attend three or more. Adults who do this are more likely to be politically liberal, whereas political conservatives are more likely to always attend one church. Statistically speaking, attending a weekly worship service is a pretty safe thing to do, but an attack this month on a mosque in San Diego, the latest in a spate of recent attacks targeting religious buildings, has intensified fear amongst clergy and worshipers. Two teenage suspects opened fire at the largest mosque in San Diego County last week, killing a security guard and two other men before killing themselves. The case is being investigated as a hate crime. This is SRN News.
3: Galatians chapter 5, verse 13. For brethren, ye have been called unto liberty. Only use not liberty for an occasion to the flesh, but by love serve one another. Galatians chapter 5 and verse 13. A reminder that we have been liberated from self-centeredness so that we might serve others in God's Word, the Bible.

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0: And now, on to victory from the Baptist College of Ministry in Menominee Falls, Wisconsin.
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0: Now on to victory with Dr. Wayne Van Gelderen, president of Baptist College of Ministry in Menominee Falls, Wisconsin.
1: C.H. Spurgeon said, "There is no force in nature that is equal to the power of prayer. The law of gravitation holds the planets in their orbits and links the sun to all the spheres that circle around him. But prayer has now made gravitation itself cease to exert its energy. Sun, stand thou still upon Gibeon," said Joshua, who had first spoken to the Lord in prayer about the matter. We are overawed as we look at the universe. We're overawed as we look at all the power that's involved, even in an atom. And to think that we as believers have access to the God of that power and can see His will done in mighty power when we are praying with the power of the Spirit of God. And as I thought about and asked the Lord for direction in regard to the final message here on victorious missions, as we look primarily at the Acts chapter 11 passages, I could not help but really get burdened to end with the key part of what this church, any Christian can do to see victorious work around the world. Many of us are called right here. Many of us will have opportunities in other places, but as far as reaching the whole world, we individually cannot ourselves. But we can, as an individual and as a corporate body, we can reach the world through prayer. And that is something that only spiritual mindedness can grasp. That's only something that the Spirit of God can make real to us. The great and mighty moves that have occurred throughout history have occurred when God's people prayed. You think of the prayer meetings in Antioch of Syria that came about after those revival men had come, and then Barnabas had taught them to have purpose of life and cleaving to the Lord. And it says now then in Acts 13 that after they had prayed, the Spirit of God said, "Separate me, Barnabas and Saul, for the work that I've called them to." And foreign missions, as we know it, was started out of a genuine, Spirit-filled, Spirit-led prayer meeting. It's always that way. And so I would like us in this final session to not give lip service to this matter of prayer, but to spend an entire time looking at it. And I would like to use a very familiar passage, but I trust that this passage, in light of what we're talking about, will burn again into our souls. John chapter 14, please. Here we have the Lord Jesus preparing the disciples for their ministry after He would leave them. And what glorious teaching it was there in chapter 14 in that upper room. They were under awful pressure because they did not understand all that was going to happen. But He was giving them precious truth about what would occur once He had ascended and the Spirit of God had come. And we are living in that age. Now, before we get to this great prayer instruction on the part of the Savior, I would like to go over what we gave 1 year ago this month. You may remember we had a session on missions with Pastor Gilmore, who is in charge of missions here. And he had been really struck by the Bible teaching on why we can believe that God can affect every person in the world with the gospel. And I think before we get into this matter of the right kind of praying, let's stretch our minds a little bit again. If you would really focus with me right now, because the Bible is true. It is the inspired Word of God. And these thoughts come directly from the heart of God and are authoritative. They are beyond us. They stretch us beyond a limit that we can be stretched humanly. We usually just throw up our hands saying it is too big for us. But I believe if we'll tie together these biblical thoughts to what the Lord Jesus told the disciples, I think it'll come together for us. It was entitled, 10 Reasons Why We Can Expect to Reach Every Living Human Being by household with the good news of the gospel, that the gospel can get there in convicting power. Number one, because Jesus is the light that lights every man that comes into the world. He is the light, John 1:9. That was the true light which lighteth every man that cometh into the world. That was not hyperbole. This is given, by the way, the Holy Spirit inspired the Apostle John to write the Gospel of John about AD 85. This is not only based just upon what John had heard from the Savior and had been inspired by the Holy Spirit, but he had now had decades of seeing this actually happen in very impossible situations. And so the Bible says that Jesus came as the light to light how many people? Every man. To believe anything less is wrong. Number two, because Jesus has commanded us to preach the gospel to every creature. That's really enough. That one is the one that's always struck my heart. Mark 16:15. And he said unto them, go ye into all the world and preach the gospel to every creature. God never asks his people to do something that he does not intend to give the full authority and power to do and to accomplish. And therefore, it is reasonable for us to think within one generation every household could be reached with the gospel because God said so. Number three, because Jesus died for all men. People way in the heart of the remote upper mountains of Nepal. People in the inner recesses of the Amazon jungle. People way up near the Arctic Circle in the Northwest Territories. Every person Jesus died for. And he desires that they all be saved. 1 Timothy 2:3, for this is good and acceptable in the sight of God our Savior, who will have all men to be saved and to come unto the knowledge of the truth. For there is one God and one mediator between God and men, the man Christ Jesus, who gave himself a ransom for all to be testified in due time. Now, my friends, if it's Jesus' desire that all be saved, then my desire ought to be the same. I ought not be thinking it's impossible. I ought not be overwhelmed by the world's population. I ought not be thinking humanly. I can't help it, but that needs to be overcome. All right, those are three good reasons already, wouldn't you say, for us to believe that God intends to reach every living human being, but still our human minds struggle. Number four, because Jesus is waiting for us to get the job done. My dad said this was a great mystery, but he firmly believed that the rapture of the church was in conjunction with his heart that he wants everyone to be saved. He didn't know exactly how that correlated, but I believe 2 Peter 3:9 is very clear in this. The Lord is not slack concerning his promise, as some men count slackness, but is long-suffering to usward. And this is in the context of his coming back. Not willing that any should perish, but that all should come to repentance. You know why we haven't heard the trumpet yet? Because we've got a long-suffering Savior. He's looking at a world right now that he doesn't want to lose. I don't want to conjecture beyond where I should go. But folks, I know that's the heart of our Savior. That's pretty powerful. If that's his heart, then that means he's going to do what needs to be done when his people obey. Number five, because the blood of Jesus has won the victory for every man and woman, boy and girls. Not just that he's wanting us, all men, to be saved. It actually has been accomplished. We know that, but that's quite a thought. Every man and woman, every boy and girl, and he is the propitiation for our sins, 1 John 2:2, and not for ours only, but also for the sins of the whole world. And my friend, God means that.
2: His blood will save anyone, and his desire is for anyone to be saved, and any theology that undercuts that is abominable as far as the Word of God is concerned. You see, when we lose that driving understanding, we lose our heart. God wants all to be saved because he died for all. Romans 3:25, whom God has set forth to be a propitiation through faith in his blood to declare his righteousness for the remission of sins that are passed through the forbearance of God. He has done it. He has made the propitiation. Number six, because every single one who doesn't believe will be cast into an eternal lake of fire. Revelation 20:15, and whosoever was not found written in the book of life was cast in the lake of fire. You know, we have a tendency to block out painful things, do we not? And one of the things we don't like to think about is death. And it's amazing to me how hard it is sometimes for me to get people to even come to a funeral. I'm talking about lost folks that I'm working with, the family. I mean, folks, I can't get them to look at the body. I mean, they're so used to blocking out painful realities. But you know, aren't we guilty of that? How much do you really go around thinking about the people in Walmart that if they don't come to Jesus, they're heading to hell forever and ever and ever and ever? That's a spiritual discipline I don't say I have complete victory in, but I sure try. As I see people as I'm out, those are eternal souls, and they will be placed into hell. And there will be a moment, and I believe we will see it, the great white throne judgment, when the mighty angels of God will cast the world into the lake of fire. And there'll be no more action taken. It's forever. If it wasn't for God's mercy in our own lives, I don't think we could take it. Because in that group will be relatives, in that group will be friends and co-workers. And if it were not for strength that is divine, we would be broken and destroyed. But you see, the heart of the Savior was allowed to be destroyed on the cross in the sense of his physical heart and life, and then spiritually to take our place. That's how much he lives with that reality. At the throne right now is a Savior who lives with constant compassion. He's very aware of the screams in hell as I speak of people that we have known. You can't work this up. You cannot, and we must not try to emotionally stir ourselves. But I'm telling you, when you open your heart to God and get rid of all the things that we resist and begin to see how self-centered we are, God will, in a very balanced and yet very acute way, give us an insight into this reality. And therefore, we can have confidence that if we are part of the victorious church that is endeavoring to reach the world, God's going to do something mighty because he means what he says. That's the point. Number seven, because everyone who believes must hear first. In other words, the key is hearing the word of God. Romans 10:14. How then shall they call on him in whom they have not believed? And how shall they believe on in him of whom they have not heard? And how shall they hear without a preacher? And how shall they preach except they be sent? As it is written, how beautiful are the feet of them that preach the gospel of peace and bring glad tidings of good things. But they have not all obeyed the gospel. So, the word of God has to go forth. God has died for all. It is will for be saved. We are to reach the whole world, and the gospel must be proclaimed. All right, if God says that the word of God has to be given, that's that faith cometh by hearing, and hearing by the word of God, that means then he will enable us to do what we're supposed to do, and then in prayer and involvement through the local church, be part of a divine plan that will accomplish that within a generation. Folks, that's hard to grasp, isn't it? But that's true. All right. Number eight, because Christ's heart is moved with compassion as he beholds the multitudes that are lost. I've already alluded to this. Matthew 9:35, that passage that we so love. as he went around teaching and ministering. Verse 36, but when he saw the multitudes, he was moved with compassion on them because they fainted and were scattered abroad as sheep having no shepherd. Then saith he unto his disciples, the harvest truly is plenteous, but the laborers are few. What are you to pray? Pray ye therefore the Lord of the harvest that he will send forth laborers into his harvest. Folks, the heartbeat of the Savior is to reach the harvest, and he will do it. That is his will. I think we don't even begin to understand in our local area, if we were Spirit-filled, how he would, through his compassion and power, reach the white harvest here. That is a breakthrough that the fundamental churches of America desperately need to get back on that ground that our country can be reached with the gospel. But then to believe that it is his heart to reach the multitudes. Number 9, because Christ came for this purpose and he has come into us to continue this purpose. As I look here, and this is going to get to our passage here in just a minute, I am looking at people filled with the Spirit of Christ. He has given us what we need. Do you realize, I don't know what the how many are truly believers around the world, but it's in the multiple millions. That's the multiple millions of people filled or indwelt with the Spirit of Christ, and if filled by that Spirit, can do his work. Folks, there are enough Christians in the world within the next few years to get the gospel to every household. God's plan is right there. Doesn't matter there's 6.8 billion. God can do it because that's his will. And that's what the marching orders, all four Gospels, as I've said many times in the book of Acts, the main thrust of the post-resurrection ministry, pre-ascension ministry, was the Great Commission. That was the message. We can't talk about being Christ-like and loving Christ without understanding that. Mark 10:45, for even the Son of Man came not to be ministered unto, but to minister, and to give his life a ransom for many. And then number 10, sort of the ultimate thought here, because souls out of every people group will join in the eternal song of praise to the Lamb who was slain. Now again, I don't want to go too far on this, but it says out of every kindred. And we all know that every people group is not reached. And again, my father was very big on this. He said, I don't understand it all, but Jesus is long-suffering. To say, oh, Lord, come quickly. We need to pray for every people group. And again, I don't know what all that means. But all I know is that God means what he says. And when we stand there at the throne, there will be someone from every people group. Hallelujah. We need to be part of that, whatever that means. So, we can't, but he can. Now, we all agree, but yet we faint with this thought, right? Let's be honest. If I left this right here, we'd all say, well, boy, yeah, amen. I need to pray a little bit more. I mean, you know how it is. And it's just sometimes thoughts are too big to impact. This is what happened, I think, a year ago. It was too big to impact. It just was too massive. But it needs to. So let's just take the last portion of our morning here and let's go to what Jesus said. I'll never forget 3 years ago when this passage came alive to me. As I was preparing for this message, I'll just give you some personal insight here. I looked up my messages on this passage prior to 3 years ago. Talk about an anemic perspective. I couldn't stop. I couldn't help but just stop and say, Lord, thank you for spiritual growth. Thank you for that. I don't know how many messages I had to throw away over the years where I just missed whole portions of what God was saying. You know, it's just so humbling as God teaches you step by step. I'll never forget at that pre-holiness conference prayer meeting when these obvious truths just came so precious and so real. And this is what gives me all the confidence in the world that a group of people right here can really believe that God can do this, and it's going to be primarily through prayer. All right, let me just read these very familiar verses. Would you just focus very strongly on them, if you would, for the next few minutes? Verse 12. Verily, verily, I say unto you, he that believeth on me, the works that I do shall he do also,
1: And greater works than these shall he do, because I go unto my Father. And whatsoever ye shall ask in my name, that will I do, that the Father may be glorified in the Son. If ye shall ask anything in my name, I will do it. Now, as we went down through this list of 10, what was one of the verses that we used? Matthew 9, pray ye therefore the Lord of the harvest. That's a direct command from Jesus for prayer. Just one idea of how powerful the prayer that we're talking about here can be to answer this issue that we're talking about. Now let's look for a moment at verse 12, because the prayer promises are in verses 13 and 14. But if you miss verse 12 and just look at verses 13 and 14, as glorious as they are, you're going to miss the big picture. And that's what I did for years. I remember as a teenager when I gave my heart to the Lord, these were two verses I memorized right away, verses 13 and 14. And I really believed them, and I saw God use them. But when you tie it to verse 12, it just gets on shouting ground as to what they really mean, because they really were in some ways a mystery to me. Well, here we have this promise that Christ, after he was gone, would enable us to do his ministry here on this earth. And what is shocking, he says, a greater ministry than he did, we would be able to do. We recoil at that because we know we can't. That's why we struggle with these 10 concepts. We just, it's way too big. It's hard for us to think about reaching Milwaukee. But the key here is not us. The key here is Jesus. The key here is faith in what he says about himself and what he will do. And so he is saying, the works that I do, you will do, and greater works you will do. This is all speaking of the ministry of Christ through us, not our own efforts without his empowering. Now, I used to think that this verse was talking about the fact that, well, there'll be greater works than Christ had done, because there will be so many people, as I just mentioned a few minutes ago, that are indwelt by the Spirit, so you've got multiplied Jesus, the power of Jesus throughout the world. And that's partially true. But that's not what this is talking about. And this is what was such a blessed thought. We individually can do greater works than Jesus because of Jesus. You see, in his pre-crucifixion ministry, Jesus Christ did all that he did through the power of the Spirit of God. But the cross had not yet been accomplished. When he died on the cross, the head of the serpent was crushed. As a human being, now get this, as a human being, perfect human being, Jesus Christ defeated Satan. Now please underscore that thought. As a human being, as the second Adam, we are all fallen because of the first Adam, but he became the head of the spiritual race that would put their faith in his finished work. And he defeated not only our sin, paid for our penalty of our sin and our judgment, but he defeated Satan's hold upon this human race on the cross. He rose again, clearly showing that God the Father was satisfied judicially. But the key event was, according to Acts chapter 2, when he ascended, he sat down at the right hand of the Father as a man, in full power and authority over Satan and all of his hosts. Folks, that's a thrilling thought. You look at the throne room of heaven right now, according to Scripture, and you see the glory of the Father, and you see the person of the Son. He is there in exalted authority. That's why he said in the Great Commission in Matthew 28, all authority is going to be given unto me. And that authority I am going to delegate to you. Now, as you read the Gospels and have an account of those disciples, are you impressed by their human abilities and understanding? Now, be honest with me. Are you? No, you can make a pretty good case for that's a pretty motley bunch, you know. I mean, they really struggle. They're a good picture of all of us and our weaknesses. But after Pentecost, when the Spirit of Christ coming from the throne came and endued Peter with power from on high, that dear man who had denied Christ was doing greater works than Jesus Christ did because of Jesus Christ, not because of Peter. Now, Peter had to be broken and humbled, and he had to believe. But what a thrill that he was preaching with more authority, and I say it carefully, more authority than Jesus.

0: at bcmedu.org or by calling 1-866-234-2226. Baptist College of Ministry, more than a college, a cause.
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4: Today is Pentecost Sunday, the birthday of the church. Welcome to Encounter God's Truth. I'm Wayne Shepherd. So glad to have you join us today. We're reaching back into the archives to listen to a classic teaching from Dr. John Whitcomb, who's celebrating this Pentecost in heaven. But we can still learn much from his teaching here. Thanks for listening as we conclude this study on the significance of Pentecost.
5: The Jewish people believed that their harvest festival of Pentecost was a remembrance of the day when God gave the law through Moses at Mount Sinai and created the nation of Israel. That Old Testament celebration of Pentecost was the background for the creation of the church in Acts chapter 2, following Jesus' promise of the coming of the Holy Spirit, as we'll learn today. I'm Wayne Shepherd. Welcome to Encounter God's Truth with Dr. John Whitcomb, Bible teacher, author, and president of Whitcomb Ministries, Incorporated. In Exodus chapter 32, we find that 3,000 men died following the giving of the law after they worshipped at the golden calf. In Acts chapter 2, however, at the birth of the church, 3,000 people were saved after hearing Peter preach the gospel. And as we mark Pentecost Sunday this weekend, we conclude a two-part study on the significance of Pentecost. Today's message is on Pentecost in the New Testament. Dr. Whitcomb begins with a brief review of history from Exodus chapter 19, and then takes us to the New Testament, to the Gospel of John chapter 1, to learn about some of the promises of the coming of the Holy Spirit.
6: Friends, it's amazing to read in the book of Exodus how the nation of Israel officially began in their relationship to God as a nation under His laws. Listen carefully. Exodus chapter 19, in the third month after the sons of Israel had gone out of the land of Egypt, on that very day they came into the wilderness of Sinai. The Jews traditionally understand that 50 days after the Exodus from Egypt, God led Israel to the mount where they would receive the law, the Ten Commandments, the hundreds of laws that God gave them to constitute them officially, legally, as a nation in relation to Him. And there Israel camped in front of the mountain. And Moses went up to God, according to Exodus 19, verse 3 now, and the Lord called him, saying, "Thus you shall say to the house of Jacob, and tell the sons of Israel, you

0: You yourselves have seen what I did to the Egyptians, and how I bore you on eagle's wings and brought you out to myself. Now then, watch this condition now. If you will indeed obey my word and keep my covenant, then you shall be my own possession among all the peoples, for all the earth is mine. And you shall be to me a kingdom of priests, a holy nation. These are the words that you shall speak to the sons of Israel. God explained to them what is coming. So Moses came and told the elders, set before them all the words which the Lord had commanded him, and all the people answered him together and said, now listen carefully, this is an amazing statement. All that the Lord has spoken, we will do. My, they had to be haunted by that statement in years to come, didn't they? So God, of course, confirmed that covenant with them to be his chosen people in all the world. The book of Exodus says it was to be, what, in the third month after they came out of Egypt, that God gave them the law. To be more specific, however, the book of Leviticus tells us in chapter 23, verse 15, that they were to count 50 days to the day after the seventh Sabbath, at which time they were to offer that baked with leaven loaves to the Lord. And that is traditionally understood to be the actual day of what we call Pentecost in the New Testament. And I say, thank you, Lord, for giving us a historical background of how you created a nation officially, legally, at Mount Sinai on that very day. And I say, help us to understand the significance of that in the light of what the New Testament says happened at the creation of the body and bride of Christ, the church, the birthday of the church. In the Gospel of John, we are told about that day of Pentecost that was coming, at which time the church would be created. Birthday of the church was anticipated, amazingly, by none other than John the Baptist. Now, he knew he would never be part of the church. He makes that clear. He's a friend of the bridegroom, not the bride. But God told him something special was going to happen. Listen to this. John chapter 1, verse 32. John bore witness, saying, I have beheld the Spirit descending as a dove out of heaven, and he remained upon him. Of course, Matthew chapter 3 tells us how Jesus was baptized by John the Baptist in the Jordan River, and there was a triune action of God. The Father said, this is my Son in whom I am well pleased. The Holy Spirit came down upon him as a dove, and there he was, the second person of the Godhead coming up out of the water to symbolize what? His relationship to the Father and the Holy Spirit and what he would do for those who believe in him. So we read these words now. And I did not recognize him, John Baptist said, but he who sent me to baptize in water said to me, he upon whom you see the Spirit descending and remaining upon him, this one is one who does what? Who baptizes in the Holy Spirit. And John said, I've seen and I bear witness, this is the Son of God. Now, did John the Baptist understand what that meant, that Jesus would baptize in the Holy Spirit? Well, Matthew chapter 3 says that he predicted the Holy Spirit, he would come with the Holy Spirit and with fire, not just spirit baptism, but fire baptism, which of course is the final judgment. Same in Luke chapter 3, he'll come with the Holy Spirit and with fire. In Mark, he simply says he'll baptize you in the Holy Spirit, which of course is what is described in the book of Acts, chapter 1, as we shall see. Now, as we prepare for this amazing event on the day of Pentecost, we read in the Gospel of Luke, the final chapter, Jesus prepares the disciples for what is coming. Listen to Luke 24:49. Jesus said, and behold, I am sending forth a promise of my Father upon you, but you are to stay in the city until you are clothed with power from on high. You can't be an effective witness. You can't serve me without the Holy Spirit of God. Now, of course, John the Baptist knew from the book of Ezekiel, chapter 11, Ezekiel 36, Ezekiel 37, other passages in the Old Testament, there would come a day when the Holy Spirit would empower the nation of Israel in the new covenant as an entity, as a nation. But now he sees something to do with how Jesus will do the... We don't think John the Baptist understood, of course, what the church would be like. Paul tells us that in Ephesians 3, remember, that nobody before then knew what the church actually would be like, but he knew something. Jesus told him, someday, the Holy Spirit would come in a new relationship to those who believe in him. So the Gospel of Luke prepares us for the book of Acts, which Luke also wrote by the Holy Spirit, and picks up the story in Acts chapter 1. Now, friends, here we are. Acts chapter 1. Gathering them together, that is, his disciples, for 40 days, he commanded them not to leave Jerusalem, just like you remember he said in Luke 24, don't leave Jerusalem, but wait for what the Father has promised, which you heard from me. Why, of all places, were they to stay in Jerusalem, who crucified Jesus, who hated the disciples? That is where their witness would begin. And you know, during that transition period until AD 70, when the temple was destroyed, all Jewish Christians worshiped God in the temple, even offering sacrifices. And Paul cooperated with that. He recognized that he's to be among Jews, he's a Jew. Among Gentile believers, he's a Gentile. He is not denying his commission to Gentiles. But you see, friends, finally, when that transition period ended in AD 70, no further animal sacrifices have been offered legitimately before God in the last 1900 plus years. That was the turning point. But now, what were they to do? They were to wait in Jerusalem for how long? 10 more days. Because then he ascended to heaven. You remember Acts chapter 1? And I say, wow, isn't this amazing? You're to receive power when the Holy Spirit has come upon you, he said, verse 8, and you be my witnesses in Jerusalem, Judea, Samaria, the remotest parts of the earth. And after he had said that, he was lifted up while they were looking on, and a cloud, a glory cloud, received him out of their sight. He ascended to the right hand of his Father. And the apostles were absolutely astounded, overwhelmed by the reality of what they had just seen. So he went back to his Father's right hand. Now, friends, 10 more days they waited until what? The day of Pentecost that had fully come. And so we read in the book of Acts how that event occurred. Listen carefully to these words. And when the day of Pentecost had come, Acts chapter 2, verse 1, they were all together in one place. Suddenly, there came from heaven a noise like a violent rushing wind. It wasn't a wind, it was a noise like the wind, and filled the whole house where they were sitting, perhaps this huge upper room where they were, not necessarily the temple. Number 2, and there appeared to them tongues as a fire, not fire, tongues as a fire, distributing themselves and rested on each one of them. Every believer had a little tongue-like piece of fire on top of his head. My, I can't wait to see a videotape of that event. Can you, dear friends? Amazing. Number 3, they were all filled with the Holy Spirit and began to speak with other tongues as the Spirit was giving them utterance. Foreign languages they could speak, because there were Jews from all over the world who could speak all these different languages that are listed beginning, you see, in verse 7 down through verse 11. They could hear the gospel in their own language. A reverse of the Tower of Babel curse, dear friends, as Jesus inaugurated an anti-Babel program to puncture and penetrate these linguistic cultural barriers that separate people from each other, thousands of them today still in the world. And they're to go in there and tell those people who Jesus really is, the inauguration of the Great Commission. Remember what they were to do, don't you, in Matthew, teaching them to observe all things whatsoever I have commanded you. And I say, Lord, that's impossible. That is impossible. How can we do that in Satan's world? And the answer, of course, I am with you to the end of the age. And so the Gospel of Matthew ends with that assurance. And I say, Lord, thank you, thank you. I can begin to see something here powerful that had never been true in the history of the world before this moment. Now, the Apostle Paul explained to the Corinthians what this spirit baptism involved. 1 Corinthians chapter 12, verse 13. For by one Spirit we were all baptized into one body. Whether Jews or Greeks, whether slaves or free, we were all made to drink of one Spirit. participate, imbibe, inherit. And I say, Lord, what an amazing way to state spirit baptism, as Paul does to those unworthy and confused and frustrated worldly-minded Corinthian Christians. Friends, no matter how worldly or even disobedient, if we dare say that, a Christian might be to the Lord, he belongs to Jesus, and the spirit baptism that he experiences at the moment of faith, the moment he's born again, he is spirit baptized. He is a permanent member of the body and bride of Christ. Now, friends, this is amazing. Paul was traveling, you remember, toward Ephesus on his second missionary journey. And according to the book of Acts, chapter 19, he encountered 12 men who were disciples. They were believers. They were born again. But something was strangely missing, absent from their life, there as he watched them and talked to them. Listen to this. Acts chapter 19. Paul came to Ephesus and found some disciples and said to them, "Did you receive the Holy Spirit when you believed?" And they said, "No, we have not even heard whether the Holy Spirit has been given." Of course, they knew about the Holy Spirit. John the Baptist, as we shall see, who was their mentor, had told them over and over. Remember, we've read John the Baptist's witness to the fact that he would baptize in the Holy Spirit. So they said, "We haven't heard whether he was given in fulfillment of John's promise." And he said, "Well, into what then were you baptized?" And they said, "Into John's baptism," which is valid. It was appropriate. It was sufficient for that time, for a baptism to repentance in water. And what did Paul say to them? He said, "John baptized with the baptism of repentance, telling the people to believe in him who was coming after him, that is, in Jesus. And when they heard this, they were baptized in the name of the Lord Jesus. And when Paul laid his hand on the Holy Spirit came upon them, and they began speaking with tongues and prophesying," in all about 12 men. So you see, during that transition period, many who had only heard about the future of Jesus through John were now told Jesus has arrived. He died on the cross. He rose from the dead. He went back to heaven. He created the church, and you must be a member of the body and bride of Christ by knowing these things about Jesus. And so, friends, we look back in these passages and we say, now, this is an amazing thing. You mean Jesus predicted all this would happen? Well, listen to the Gospel of John, chapter 14. Over and over, he said, the Holy Spirit is going to do something very special in this world. What is it? Here we go. John 14, verse 16. Jesus said, "I will ask the Father, and he will give you another helper, that he may be with you forever. That is the Spirit of truth." The Spirit of truth. That's the third person of the Godhead. He went on to explain in verse 26, "But the helper, the Holy Spirit, whom the Father will send in my name, he will teach you all things and bring to your remembrance all that I've said to you." Now watch carefully. There's three persons involved here, you see. Jesus, I, the second person, will ask the Father, the first person, and he will send you another comforter, helper, the third person. Notice the Holy Spirit doesn't act independently. In verse 26 of John 14, "The Holy Spirit, whom the Father, number one, will send in my name, number two, he, number three." Watch that relationship of the triunity of the Godhead. John 15, verse 26, "When the Helper comes, whom I will send to you from the Father, that is the Spirit of truth who proceeds from the Father, he will bear witness of me." And chapter 16, verse 7, "I tell you the truth, it is to your advantage I go away, for if I do not go away, the Helper, that's the Holy Spirit, shall not come to you. But if I go, I will send him to you. And when he comes, he will convict the world concerning sin, righteousness, and judgment." And then, of course, in verse 13, "When he, the Spirit of truth, comes, he will guide you into all the truth." Now listen to this, "For he will not speak on his own initiative, but whatever he hears, he will speak, and he will disclose to you what is to come. He shall glorify me. He'll take a mine and disclose it to you. All things the Father has are mine. Therefore, I said, he will take a mine and disclose to you." Notice the vital, dynamic relationship of three persons here in what the Holy Spirit does do today and what he did especially with miraculous sign miracles accompanying, illustrating, illuminating, convicting all the Jews, something supernatural happened on the birthday of the church, the day of Pentecost in Acts chapter 2. And I say, now, Lord, help me to understand something here. When the Apostle Peter saw what had happened, he got up and started to preach, and friends, 3,000 men were convicted of their sin and repented and believed. Here's what he said you're to do. They said, oh, brethren, what shall we do? Those thousands of Jews said to Peter. We're in Acts chapter 2 now, verse 38. He said, repent, let each of you be baptized in the name of Jesus Christ. For the forgiveness of your sins, you will receive the gift of the Holy Spirit. So you see, friends, water baptism doesn't change anybody. It is an outward teaching symbol, a visual aid of what the Holy Spirit did on the day of Pentecost and what he does every time a person believes. He becomes regenerated by the Holy Spirit of God, and not just regenerated. Old Testament believers were regenerated, like Nicodemus, you remember, in John chapter 3. But these people are not just regenerated. They are what? Immersed in, which is what baptism means. They're immersed in the Holy Spirit, who empowers them, illumines them, and strengthens them, and binds them together in a unified system called the body and bride of Christ. What kind of baptism was this? He said, be baptized. It must have been the kind of baptism that he talked about when he left the world. He said, now here's how you're to baptize. Now these instructions are very clear, and the early church understood what it meant. Now when the Apostle Peter told those thousands of men in Jerusalem, those Jews, that you're to do what? You are to be baptized in the name of Jesus Christ. That means in his authority, for his glory. He is the King of kings and the Lord of lords, the head, the bridegroom of the bride, the head of the body. In his name, well, how do we baptize people in his name? The way he told us to in the end of Matthew chapter 28. Listen carefully. Therefore make disciples to all nations, he said, baptizing them in the name of the Father and of the Son and of the Holy Spirit. And as you perhaps know, all early Christians, as far as you know, for the first couple hundred years, understood that to mean try an immersion. Something, this is a visual aid, something you see people being immersed into the water, the baptismal tank, the river, lake, whatever it is. Three dips of the head in the name of the Father, in the name of the Son, in the name of the Holy Spirit. They say, why three? Because there are three persons. Remember, over and over again, the Holy Spirit does not act independently. Jesus does not act independently. They act together as a Godhead, a unity in deity forever and ever for his glory. So friends, everywhere we go in this church age until the rapture, let's tell people who Jesus is, what he accomplished, and what we're to do to symbolize our relationship to him. In the name of the Father, and of the Son, and of the Holy Spirit, day by day, around the world, until Jesus comes to take us to himself.
1: 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I'm Wayne Shepherd, and at this point of the broadcast, I always have the opportunity to ask a question of our speaker. So, Dr. Whitcomb, since both Israel and the church have historical connections to Pentecost, I'm wondering, what will be the future of the Feast of Pentecost in the coming millennial kingdom?
0: Well, friends, we've seen how Pentecost looks back at the creation of the nation of Israel. We've seen how Pentecost is the birthday of the church. But what about the future kingdom age? There is no Pentecost celebrated anymore ever. Why? Because no new organism, no new system is created. Israel, the church, no more. Listen to Ezekiel chapter 45, verse 18. Thus says the Lord God, in the first month, on the first of the month, you shall take a young bull without blemish and cleanse the sanctuary. All right, now verse 20. On the seventh day, for everyone who goes astray or is naive, so you make atonement for the house, the temple. Verse 21, on the first month, on the 14th day of the month, you shall have Passover. Passover will be celebrated during the kingdom age. And what else will be celebrated? Look at this, Verse 25, in the seventh month, on the 15th day of the month, at the feast, he, that is the governor, the prince, in the representing Jesus in the kingdom age, will provide 7 days for the sin offering, burnt offering, and grain offering, and the oil. No day of Pentecost, no Feast of Trumpets, no Day of Atonement. Jesus has paid the price. He's already come. Pentecost has been fulfilled in its function, its purpose, its symbolism. You say, how can you be sure of all these things? Well, friends, for many years I've studied this passage in Ezekiel and have incorporated this discussion with documentation and explanation in a new book I've done called The Rapture and Beyond. Hope that'll be of interest and help to you. Now, friends, the amazing thing about that Feast of Tabernacles is that it is emphasized, you remember, in Zechariah 14. It'll come about that any who are left of all the nations that went against Jerusalem, that's Armageddon, will go up from year to year to worship the King, the Lord of hosts, and celebrate the Feast of Booths, or Tabernacles. My, why? Because Tabernacles represents what? The coming of the King to dwell with his people, like it was in back in the Old Testament. And I say, well, Lord, that is amazing. Wonder if somebody in the kingdom age doesn't want to go to Jerusalem to celebrate that annual event, which might be the day of the year when Jesus actually appears on earth, 1 day a year, to be seen, worshipped, and honored. Well, there'll be punishment. There'll be no rain on them. And if anybody comes from Egypt and says, I have decided I'm not coming back again, they'll experience a plague, and they know what plagues mean, don't they? This will be the punishment of Egypt and the punishment of all the nations who do not go up to celebrate the Feast of Booths or Tabernacles. So, friends, we see how God meticulously, carefully, intricately designs specific dispensations like the law, the church, the kingdom, where different symbolic representations of his glory will be made manifest. It's not just memorial sacrifices, friends. Anyone who participates will be protected from premature judgment, just like the Old Testament sacrifices. Never took away sin, never will. No, and the blood of bulls and goats can't do that, but they protected them from what? Premature judgment, a spectacular visual aid of God's extended mercy program. Not just a visual aid, not just an object lesson, but a protection from what people deserve who don't love and honor the Lord. Well, thank you, Lord, for telling us these little things about what's coming when we say, Thy kingdom come, Thy will be done on earth as it is in heaven.
1: 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And have a blessed Pentecost Sunday.

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1: Hi, I'm Johnny Erickson Tada. As we faithfully serve Christ and others each day, our greatest praise will come from our Heavenly Father. But in the meantime, Proverbs 27 verse 2 says, "Let someone else praise you." So friend, I'm going to take bragging rights about VCY because this team has faithfully been serving the Lord for 65 years, thanks to faithful supporters like you. As VCY shares his word through programs like Johnny Erickson Tada Sharing Hope, lives are being changed, and that's what it's all about. So please join me in wishing my friends here a happy 65th anniversary. We're excited to see what God's going to do through this team in the coming year. VCY America, God's continuing miracle, the VCY story.

0: 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Thanks for joining us, and we hope you'll join us each week for Rich's verse-by-verse teaching of Scripture.
1: 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And the Lord will stand with us in the midst of those challenges, and He will be for us as we commit to walk by faith in Him.
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2: Welcome to Knowing Christ. Today we open up our Bibles to Daniel chapter 3, and for many of you, this will be a familiar story. It's the familiar story of those three men who lived very long ago, Shadrach, Meshach, and Abednego. And this story reminds us that in God's kingdom, as we are participants now in God's kingdom through Jesus, we live yet in a kingdom of darkness, and the kingdom of darkness comes against the kingdom of God's Son. And that means there's going to be war, there's going to be conflict, and we should expect spiritual conflict in our lives. I wonder if you have observed spiritual conflict in your life, maybe through relationships in your family, maybe through temptations that you're experiencing, maybe through some severe discouragement, maybe even depression. Well, of course, all of us experience great conflict as Satan comes to war against our soul. And the question is, what do we do? Well, this story helps us to understand who God is and how we can navigate these conflicts successfully. May God bless you today.
1: A pastor friend pointed me to a recent article in the Wall Street Journal entitled, "We Are Starting to Enjoy Hatred." It's an interesting title, isn't it? Likely refers to the growing animus that people in our country have toward those who do not share their political views. And while I agree that the sin of hatred is growing stronger and deeper in our culture, hatred has always been a sensual sin enjoyed by those committing it. For instance, Cain enjoyed hating Abel, or Cain would have relented, he would have repented and not committed murder. Every person enslaved by sin finds some enjoyment or pleasure in it, or we would depart from it. Now, Satan is the original hater. He's the one who takes delight in hatred. He hates the Lord with fervency, first and foremost. He hates that God is sovereign over everything and that He is not. He hates that God receives any praise from any person because he thinks that all praise should be to Him. And if we understand this about Satan, we will understand what motivates him to hate God's people so much. We will see his role in inspiring the people of this world to hate those who love the Lord. In our story today, we find Nebuchadnezzar hating three young men with a murderous kind of fury. Three young men who had only served him faithfully all their young lives. I believe that Nebuchadnezzar is inspired by Satan, both in his exaltation of himself above the Lord and also in his murderous design against those who only worship the Lord. Nebuchadnezzar is a type of antichrist who God teaches will appear in the last days. So as we think about spiritual conflict through this story, there are five expectations that I want to just draw out at the beginning of our message related to spiritual conflict. God tells us what we ought to expect as we live out a life of faith in this present age. The first expectation is that our whole world is presently under the influence of the devil who hates all that is good. So that is a reality that we will not escape until Jesus returns. 1 John 5 says, "We know that we are from God and that the whole world lies in the power of the evil one." Secondly, we are to expect that the world would continue to hate God. It hates God and it hates every person who worships the Lord. Jesus speaks of this to his disciples. He says in John 15, "If the world hates you, know that it hated me before it hated you. If you were of the world would love you as one of its own. But because you are not of the world, but I chose you out of the world, therefore the world hates you." The third expectation is that Christ followers are loved by God. We are loved by God presently in the midst of a dark world, and so love rules our hearts. God's love rules our hearts. In 1 John 3, God tells us, by this it is evident who are the children of God and who are the children of the devil. By this, whoever does not practice righteousness is not of God, nor is the one who does not love his brother. Beloved, let us love one another, for love is from God, and whoever loves has been born of God and who knows God. Fourth, while followers of Jesus hate evil, we are not among those who hate people. We make a distinction. We love even our enemies, praying for God to bless them. We know our Master Jesus says, love your enemies, do good to those who hate you, bless those who curse you, and pray for those who mistreat you. And so we follow him in this. In the midst of this conflict against faith in this world, finally, we understand that God guarantees victory to overcome the world to everyone who lives by faith. That the story ends with victory for all those who follow Jesus, for all those who walk by faith in him. I believe these three young men understand that, and that's why they're resolute, even in the face of death. 1 John 5 says, for everyone who has been born of God overcomes the world. This is how the story ends. And this is the victory that has overcome the world, our faith. It's faith that is the divine instrument to give us strength to be conquerors and overcomers rather than victims. So in our story in Daniel 3, we learn how to live by faith in a world that hates God and that opposes us for loving God. And we're going to learn the nature of the battle that God has ordered for us to fight, ordained for us, and we will learn of his victory and a path to his victory. The main idea that we're going to trace through this amazing story is that the world will challenge our allegiance to God. If you are a follower of Jesus Christ and you're living in this world, then the world is going to challenge you. It's going to test your loyalty. And the Lord will stand with us in the midst of those challenges, and he will be for us as we commit to walk by faith in him. Remember, our story ended last week with Nebuchadnezzar being humbled by the dream that God gives to him, the dream that Daniel interprets for him. He falls on his face before Daniel at the end of Daniel 2 and pays homage to Daniel. He says, truly, your God is the God of gods and the Lord of lords. Your God is a revealer of mysteries, for you've been able to reveal this mystery to me. It seems as though Nebuchadnezzar has been converted. Nebuchadnezzar then gives Daniel high honors in his government. He lavishes Daniel with expensive gifts. He makes Daniel ruler over the whole province of Babylon. He gives him the senior lead position over all the wise men in Babylon. And Daniel is very grateful for all of these gifts bestowed upon him by Nebuchadnezzar, but he makes a request. He says, King Nebuchadnezzar, my three friends, whom you know as Shadrach, Meshach, and Abednego, these three friends were key in my receiving the revelation of your dream from the Lord. You see, my three friends, they prayed with me. They prayed with me all through the night. The God of heaven have mercy upon us and reveal the dream to me. Without their prayers, I would have been lost. They had as much to do with God having favor upon me as anyone. So, O king, will you promote them to positions of authority in your kingdom too? Absolutely, King Nebuchadnezzar says. Everyone is happy. Daniel and his three friends are given positions of authority in the Babylonian government. Well, it seems at this point, at the end of chapter 2, that Daniel and his three friends are now on easy street. That their life is filled with peace, with prosperity. But this easy life for them does not last long. You see, Nebuchadnezzar's repentance, his turning away from willfulness, resistance against the Lord, is like many who repent when they're emotionally shaken by some fearful circumstance. His repentance is superficial, it's not lasting, it's without any enduring fruit. From Nebuchadnezzar, let us learn that it is common for dramatic events in life to spiritually soften the heart of the unregenerate, only to have that same heart hardened to deeper extremes. It's like a man who's along a path when a storm comes, and he's so frightened by the fury of the storm that he gets off the path for a moment to find refuge. But when the storm passes, he gets back on the path and he continues to walk in the same direction. And so it is a person who has some emotional event where God awakens them. It might be a health crisis. It might be a financial crisis. It might be something else in life that frightens them. They say, oh, I've got to turn away from the sin that I'm walking in. Only when the storm passes, they get back on the exact same road. Nebuchadnezzar, he's sincere in chapter 2. He's not faking his verbal confession. He feels it. But it is a confession of the Lord without devotional depth, without personal surrender. The Septuagint tells us that 16 years passed between Daniel chapter 2 and Daniel chapter 3. As Nebuchadnezzar thinks about his dream over these 16 years, he does not like the fact that he's only the head of gold. That dream bothers him now. Previous, he'd softened to and submitted to and the amazing revelation of this dream and its explanation. Now he's longing for a lasting personal glory. He wants his kingdom to last forever. He doesn't want to just be the head of gold that has a time and then his time ends and another kingdom and another kingdom and finally a fourth kingdom takes his place. He wants to be a king and a kingdom that never ends. So he has an idea. He orders a huge statue like the one in his earlier dream to be cast. The statue's 90 feet tall. It's 9 feet wide. It's massive. It's 8 stories tall. It's a golden statue. And it's made of gold, not only of the head, but from top to the bottom, indicating that his intention is to reign forever, from all the way to the top, all the way down to the bottom. Nebuchadnezzar sends out word to officials all through his entire empire that there's going to be a dedication ceremony of this golden image and all are required to attend. The officials all know that they cannot disobey this command, so all pour into the capital city and to this place, it's a place in the desert on the plain of Dura, in order to participate in this celebration, this dedication. And of the thousands upon thousands who arrive in the desert for this dedication of the image, we find these three, Hananiah, Mishael, and Azariah. We know them most well by their Babylonian names, Shadrach, Meshach, and Abednego. Now, as an aside, two people asked me after the first service, where is Daniel? And anything we say is conjecture. But we know that Daniel would not be among those who bow his knee, so it appears as though he's not present. It's likely that the skeleton crew who still had to be in different positions of authority, that he was one of those, so he was not called to actually be present in this moment. Well, again, think with me about the story. The day, I imagine, is bright and sunny. A huge, huge crowd gathers around the golden statues, tens of thousands. Some estimate 250,000 people. The word is spread throughout all the nations of the day, and people from all the world have come to this dedication of Nebuchadnezzar's golden creation. They all want to be in his good graces. He's the most powerful man in the whole world. And Shadrach, Meshach, and Abednego, they understand why Nebuchadnezzar creates the statue. He no longer considers Yahweh to be the God of heaven, but he's hardened his heart against him in his self-will, his drive for self-glory, and he's turned his heart away from him. These three young men remember what happened to their own people, a covenant people even, the people who have been given promise of God, the people of Judah, when they built similar idols. It was terrible. They know that the Lord will not bring favor upon any nation that chooses to rebel against him and commits themselves to worshiping false gods. And I imagine they bow their heads to pray to God. They're praying men and asking God to be merciful to their new land and to send repentance to Nebuchadnezzar's heart. Shadrach, there on the plain of Dura in the desert, saying, I believe the king will command us to worship this statue. I believe that's part of this dedication ceremony ahead of us. And in solemnity, he looks at his two friends in the eyes, says, friends, you know, don't you, what we must do. And there isn't even a flinching in these other two men. There's not a blinking. There's not a question. There is an eye of clarity as they, with resoluteness, says, yes. Yes, Shadrach, we know. We know what we must do. The decision is made before a decision is requested. They bow their heads and they pray, Yahweh, you are the only true God, and we worship you and you alone. Strengthen us to obey you regardless of the cost. You are our refuge. You are our strength. You are our life. Deliver us for the sake of your name. These three are standing in the middle of this huge crowd and talking about this matter when suddenly a trumpet blows and the noisy crowd immediately quiets. The air becomes so still that you can hear the chirping of desert birds. The king's herald cries out with a voice so loud that it carries across the myriads of people gathered around the statue this day. He says, you are commanded, O peoples, nations, and languages, that when you hear the sound of the horn and the pipe and the lyre and the trigon and the harp and the bagpipe and every kind of music, you are to fall down and worship the golden image that King Nebuchadnezzar has set up. And whoever does not fall down and worship shall immediately be cast into a burning, fiery furnace. Well, Nebuchadnezzar anticipates that some in this huge group will be reluctant to bow down and worship his new God. And so he incentivizes the worship of his gold statue by building a huge furnace nearby as a visual reminder that he is serious and that the consequences of refusing to bow the knee are present and clear. And I imagine that he thinks that'll take care of the problem. I don't think he actually thought that he would have to use the furnace for that purpose. He likely thought in his mind, this threat will bring everyone to comply to my wishes. It's going to be a great day of celebration. When the herald finishes, the air is torn then by the sound of horns, other instruments blowing all in unison. It's a great call to worship. In mass, everyone, you can hear the sound of people immediately falling prostrate on their faces before the statue. Whoof, nobody wants to be last. Not on this day when the threat is the fiery furnace that they can see. Whoof, as quickly as the horns blow, the knees begin to fall into the sand. All bow down, except three. Three young men remain standing with calm resolution. Now, the crowd's so large that Nebuchadnezzar doesn't personally see these three disobedient young men, but other officials in Nebuchadnezzar's kingdoms do. And these officials have already grown to hate Shadrach, Meshach, and Abednego. They hate, first of all, the favor that King Nebuchadnezzar has given to them. They're jealous of him. Can you imagine anyone being jealous of people who gain promotions? And also, they hate Nebuchadnezzar because, frankly, they're weird. They don't go out after work to the parties that they host. They don't participate in their feasts. They're just weird. And they look at them now standing up, and their weirdness seems all the more radical, but they slyly grin inside. This is our day. This is our path to be rid of them once and for all. These self-righteous guys are in for it now. Trembling, they ask for an audience with King Nebuchadnezzar. When they arrive before Nebuchadnezzar, they bow in submission to him. O king, live forever. You, O king, have made a decree that every man who hears the sound of the horn and all the other instruments shall fall down and worship the golden image, and that whoever does not fall down and worship should be cast into the burning fiery furnace. There are certain Jews, O king, whom you have appointed over the affairs of the province of Babylon. To be specific, their names are Shadrach, Meshach, and Abednego. These men, O king, pay no attention to you at all. They're so disrespectful of your majesty. They do not serve your gods or worship the golden image that you have set up. And at the end of their appeal, King Nebuchadnezzar is fierce. He's more angry than he has ever been in his life. He demands that these three be brought to him immediately. And when they are set before him, he asks, is it true? Is it possibly true, Shadrach, Meshach, and Abednego, that you do not serve my gods, that you do not worship the golden image that I have set up? He takes a sigh. He remembers from the distant past. Now, I'm going to give you an opportunity. If you're ready, when you hear the sound of the horn and the other instruments again, if you're ready now, and he's breathing with rage, trying to hold it in, to fall down and worship the image that I've made, well and good. I'll put this behind me. But if you do not worship at this next blow of the trumpet, you shall immediately be cast into a burning, fiery furnace. And then, who is the God who will deliver you out of my hands? You know, Shadrach, Meshach, and Abednego, they don't say, oh, king, give us some time to pray, to think over this matter, because they don't need any time. There are some decisions that are so clear to God's people who simply are committed to obeying him that we do not need to pray, we do not need to talk, we do not need to think about it. And this is one of those. The decision was already made before they even arrived on the plain of Dura. They were committed to worshiping the Lord God and him alone. They already know what the Lord has for them to do, and they've already made up their mind. And they say in verse 16, some of my favorite verses, O Nebuchadnezzar, we have no need to answer you in this matter. If this be so, if it is true that you would throw us into that fiery furnace, our God, whom we serve, is able to deliver us. This is what we know. That is not a hard thing for him. He is the God who created the worlds and everything in it. Nothing is too hard for him. And he's able to deliver us from the burning fiery furnace. And in fact, we believe he will deliver us out of your hand, O king, for his glory. But the Lord is sovereign. His ways are higher than our ways. If he does not rescue us from burning in your fiery furnace, let it be known to you, O king, that we will not serve your gods. We will not worship this golden idol that you have set up. For we know that our God is Lord. We know that he alone is eternal, and we know that with him alone is life. Well, Nebuchadnezzar's face grows red with fury as he spits to his guards, make the fire seven times hotter than it is. Bind these fools and throw them into it. Do it now, now, now. And the guards quickly did as he commanded. They place ropes around Shadrach, Meshach, and Abednego's hands. They march them up into the furnace. And Shadrach, Meshach, and Abednego still have their street clothes on. And as the guards walk the three toward the furnace, they begin to feel the intensity of the heat. They want to turn back, but they know if they turn back now, they'll be killed by King Nebuchadnezzar. And so they try to rush the three in there so they can get back and escape the heat. But in rushing the three forward, they fall and they perish. The flames overtake them. The three then walk into the fire of their own accord. Now Nebuchadnezzar is eager to see the burning of these three, such is his fury. But as he looks into the furnace, his mouth falls open, agape with shock. He sees the three walking inside the fiery furnace.
0: Rich will have some closing thoughts about today's message in a moment. Would you tell others about Knowing Christ Radio? We love to have new listeners join us as we try to know Christ more and more each week. Here's Rich.
2: Well, thank you for joining us at Knowing Christ. As we've been studying Daniel chapter 3, we're aware of the spiritual battle that we face every day. Satan hates God, and our world hates the Lord. And we should expect that if we're following the Lord Jesus, that Satan's going to hate us and the world's going to hate us, and there's going to be some conflicts that we're going to experience just as a result of desiring to walk faithfully with the Lord. Shadrach, Meshach, and Abednego certainly understood that. And I want to first ask you, do you have the conqueror as your king? Really, all ability to defeat Satan and the world that would squeeze us and move us away from the Lord is totally dependent upon a relationship with Jesus. And I would urge you, if you have not yet done so, to call out upon the Lord Jesus and say, Lord, I need you to be my king. I need you to be my protector. There is no protection apart from you. And so I trust in you. I receive you as my Savior. If you have done that, we'd love to hear from you. We'd love to also send you some materials to help you grow in your walk with Christ. May God encourage you today.
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1: This is Dave Barba of Press On Ministries, greeting you temporarily from Edinburgh, Scotland. 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
1: When you turn on the news or doomscroll social media, it's easy to be discouraged, depressed, and even downright scared. 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
3: Think of what must have been going through Isaac's heart as he sees his father go up without a lamb, only with his own son, up to that place of sacrifice. Think of what must have been in Abraham's heart. I know when my first son was born, I ceased to think so much of the love of Jesus, and I thought more of the love of the Father. I thought how it must have moved the Father's heart to give his only son to die upon that cross.
2: Welcome to Love Worth Finding, featuring profound truth simply stated by pastor, teacher, and author Adrian Rogers. In part one of today's message, we analyzed the parallels of the story of Abraham and Isaac and the story of Jesus Christ, their miraculous births, their names, and their father's affections. Once we see Isaac as a foreshadowing of the Savior to come, we can understand God's request for Abraham to offer his son as a sacrifice. If you have your Bible, turn to Hebrews chapter 11. We'll begin in verse 17 as Adrian Rogers concludes this powerful message, a dress rehearsal for Calvary.
3: What I'm going to do right now is give you a portrait of Jesus that is found in the Old Testament. Actually, a prophecy of his coming crucifixion on the cross. I want you to see it and believe it, and then I want you to ask yourself this question, what does that mean to me today? What does it mean to me personally? Number one, the first thing I want you to see is the special person who is described. Now, the person who is described is Isaac, but you're going to see that Isaac is a picture of Jesus. Look, if you will, in Genesis 22, 1 and 2. And it came to pass after these things that God did tempt, that is, test Abraham, and said unto him, Abraham. And he said, Behold, here I am. And he said, God said, Take now thy son, thine only son Isaac, whom thou lovest, and get thee into the land of Moriah, and offer him there for a burnt offering upon one of the mountains which I will tell thee of. Isaac, therefore, becomes a picture of the Lord Jesus Christ. Now, Isaac was born of a miracle. Jesus was born of a miracle. Put in your margin, Isaiah 7, verse 14, Therefore the Lord himself shall give you a sign. Behold, a virgin shall conceive and bear a son, and shall call his name Emmanuel. Isaac was loved of his father. Genesis 22, verse 2, And he said, Take now thy son, thine only son Isaac, whom thou lovest. In Genesis 22, verse 16, he's called Abraham's only son. Compare that now to John 3, 16, For God so loved the world that he gave his only begotten son, that whosoever believeth in him should not perish. We think about God loving the world, but friend, I want you to know that God loved his son before he loved the world. John 5, verse 20, For the Father loveth the son, and showeth him all things that himself doeth. Isaac was offered up as a sacrifice. Jesus was offered as a sacrifice. Genesis 22, verse 2, And he said, Take now thy son, thine only son Isaac, whom thou lovest, and get thee into the land of Moriah, and offer him there for a burnt offering upon one of the mountains which I shall tell thee of. And again, John 3:16, for God so loved the world that He gave His only begotten Son. Isaac was raised from the dead. Genesis 22, verse 4. Then on the third day, Abraham lifted up his eyes and saw the place afar off. God said to Abraham, Abraham, take your son and offer him as a burnt offering. Abraham takes his son and he counts the days. 1, 2, 3, he comes to the place where the offering is to be made. In Abraham's mind, for 3 days, Isaac was dead. From the day that God said, Abraham, take him and offer him, until the day that Abraham got him back, in Abraham's mind, he was dead. Abraham received him from the dead. Now, what is the gospel that you and I preach? That Christ died for our sins, that He was buried and was raised again the third day. 1 Corinthians 15, verses 3 through 4. Abraham received Isaac back in a figure. God the Father received Jesus back literally. So, what we're talking about here is a special person. Isaac represents, prefigures Jesus. Have you got that? Then move to the second thing. Not only a special person, but I want you to see a specific place that is designated. I want you to see how this comes together. Now look in Genesis chapter 22, verse 2. And he said, God said, take now thy son, thine only son Isaac, whom thou lovest, and get thee into the land of Moriah, and offer him there for a burnt offering upon one of the mountains which I will tell thee of. They didn't just say, go offer him. He said, I have a specific place. Now look in Genesis 22, verse 4. Then on the third day, Abraham lifted up his eyes and saw the place afar off. The name Moriah literally means foreseen of the Lord. The place is not incidental. The place is not accidental. It is the same place that Jesus would one day pour out His life's blood. Put down Luke chapter 22, verse 23, and when they were come to the place which is called Calvary, there they crucified Him. Not a place, the place, the same place. Now we've talked about a person. We've talked about a place. Now let's talk about the purpose that is designated here. Genesis 22, verse 2, and He said, take now thy son, thine only son Isaac, whom thou lovest, and get thee into the land of Moriah, and offer him there for a burnt offering upon one of the mountains which I will tell thee of. This speaks of the cross, when Isaac was to be offered in that same place that Jesus was to die. Think of the suffering of the cross that is pictured. Look, if you will, in Genesis 22, verses 4 through 8. Then on the third day, Abraham lifted up his eyes and saw the place afar off. And Abraham said unto his young men, abide ye here with the ass, and I and the lad will go yonder and worship and come again to you. Abraham says, he's going to be slain, but we're both coming back. You talk about faith. We're going to go worship and come again to you. And Abraham took the wood of the burnt offering and laid it upon Isaac his son. And he took the fire in his hand and a knife, and they went both of them together. And Isaac spake unto Abraham his father and said, Father? And he said, Here am I, my son. And he said, Isaac said, behold the fire and the wood, but where is a lamb for the burnt offering? And Abraham said, my son, God will provide Himself a lamb for a burnt offering. So they went both of them together. Think of what must have been going through Isaac's heart as he sees his father go up without a lamb, only with his own son, up to that place of sacrifice. Think of what must have been in Abraham's heart. I know when my first son was born, I ceased to think so much of the love of Jesus, and I thought more of the love of the Father, though both are infinite in their love. I thought how it must have moved the Father's heart to give His only Son to die upon that cross. Think of how much the Lord Jesus suffered. Think how much God the Father suffered, as is pictured here. Think of the suffering of the cross. Think of the suffering of the cross. Look in Genesis 22, verse 9. And they came to the place which God had told him of. And Abraham built an altar there and laid the wood in order. and bound Isaac his son and laid him on the altar upon the wood. Use your sanctified imagination. Here's the altar. Here's the wood. Here's the torch. Here's the knife. Abraham says, come here, son. Hold out your hands. And Abraham begins to bind those hands. Now, I remind you that Abraham is well beyond 100 years of age. I remind you that Isaac is not a child as we sometimes see pictured. Isaac is a strapping young man. He could have easily outrun the old man. He could have taken the old man and bound him. But he presents himself to be bound. You know what Jesus said? No man takes my life from me. I lay it down of myself. Here you see the Son submitting himself to the Father. They said of Jesus, he saved others, himself he could not save. They were so wrong. He saved others, himself he would not save. He could have come down from that cross, but he did not. Notice in Genesis 22, verse 6, and Abraham took the wood of the burnt offering and laid it upon Isaac, his son. Wood is a symbol of humanity. It speaks of the wood of our wickedness being laid upon the Lord Jesus Christ. As you see Isaac bearing that wood, going up this mountain that Jesus would one day die on. Think of John 19, verse 17, and he, Jesus, bearing his cross, went forth into a place called the place of a skull, which is called Golgotha. Isaac goes up that mountain bearing the wood upon which he was to die. Jesus goes up the same mountain bearing that wooden cross upon which he was to die. Think of the sacrifice of the cross that is pictured. Abraham has a knife, and he has a torch, and he has ropes. The cord speaks of the binding power of sin. The knife speaks of the bleeding power of sin. The fire speaks of the burning power of sin, because the fires of God's wrath would burn themselves out upon the Lord Jesus Christ. Now, we've talked about the purpose, which was sacrifice. Now, I want you to think about the promise that's declared here. We've talked about a person. We've talked about a place. We've talked about a purpose. Now, let's look at a promise. In Genesis 22, beginning in verse 11, Abraham is about now to sacrifice Isaac. Isaac has laid down his life. He has become one with his father. His father now is about to make this offering, accounting that God the Father is able to raise him up. Genesis 22, verse 11, and the angel of the Lord called out unto him out of heaven and said, Abraham, Abraham. And he said, here am I. And he said, the angel said to Abraham, lay not thine hand upon the lad, neither do thou anything unto him. For now I know that thou fearest God, seeing thou hast not withheld thy son, thine only son, from me. And Abraham lifted up his eyes and looked, and behold, behind him a ram caught in a thicket by his horns. And Abraham went and took the ram and offered him up for a burnt offering upon the stead of his son. And Abraham called the name of that place. Now, don't you miss this. This is the whole sermon. Jehovah Jireh, as it has been said to this day, in the mount of the Lord it shall be seen. Now the figure changes. The knife does not fall upon Isaac, who is representing the Lord Jesus Christ. Now the picture changes, and Isaac now represents us. And there is a ram caught in the thicket. As I've told you before, this ram crowned with thorns, his horns locked in a thorny thicket, is taken, and this ram becomes a substitute for Isaac. Isaac gets up off the altar, and the ram is slain in his stead. And the knife did not fall that day upon Isaac, because one day it would fall upon the Lord Jesus Christ. Now, Isaac had asked his father, Father, where is the lamb? Abraham said, God will provide himself a lamb. And God did. You remember what John the Baptist said? when he saw Jesus coming, "Behold the Lamb of God that taketh away the sin of the world." When Abraham saw what God did, when Abraham saw that ram that was to take the place of Isaac and give Isaac back to his bosom, give Isaac back, as it were, from the dead to Abraham, Abraham named that place Jehovah Jireh. Now, what does that mean? It means the Lord will provide. Now, friend, listen to me. I don't know what need you have. The Lord is there to provide that need. The Lord will provide. And that day, what was he going to provide? Himself a lamb. Where was he going to provide it? In the mount of the Lord it shall be seen. When is he going to provide it? It shall be seen. He's talking about the day when Jesus Christ would die upon the cross. Now, what does this mean to you today? Are you ready to apply it to your heart? If there were ever a promise that God would have been tempted to renege upon, ever a promise that God might be tempted not to keep, it would have been the promise to send Jesus. If there were ever a time when God would say, "I changed my mind," that would have been the time. But I want you to put down this verse. It is very important because it sums it all up. It is Romans chapter 8 and verse 32. "He that spared not his own son, but delivered him up for us all, how shall he not with him also freely give us all things?" Do you get the logic there in Romans 8:32? He that spared not his own son. Now, when Abraham is taking Isaac up at the last moment, God said, "Abraham, don't do it." God spared Abraham's son, but God did not spare his own son. Jesus Christ, the Son of God, is the one who is prefigured and prophesied here in Genesis chapter 22. God provided himself a lamb. It doesn't say that God would provide a lamb for himself. God becomes the lamb. God was in Christ reconciling the world unto himself. God provided himself as a lamb. God in human flesh died. God the mighty maker died for man, the creature, sin. God died at Calvary for you. Does that mean anything to you? That God laid down his own dear son upon that altar? That the fires of God's wrath burned themselves out upon God's own dear son because God so loved the world that he gave his only begotten son? Listen to what the apostle Paul said in Romans chapter 8 verse 32. "For if God spared not his own son, but delivered him up freely for us all, how shall he not also with him freely give us all things?" If you had asked me, "Adrian, can I have your son?" I said, "Why should I give you my son?" "Well, I want to torture him and then kill him for some cause that I have. Will you give me your son?" "No, I would not give you my son that you might torture him and put him to death for whatever cause. But suppose I loved you and your cause enough, your need enough, that I were to give you my own son, that he would die in ignominy and shame, be brutalized. If I loved you enough to give you my son, and then you said, 'Can I also have his computer? Can I also have his sport jacket? Can I also have his automobile?'" Of course. "If I did not spare the son, would I not also with him freely give you all things?" Friend, if God gave Jesus, he's not going to hold anything else back. Do you understand that? If God gave Jesus and delivered him freely for us all, how shall he not also with him freely give us all things? He is the God who provides. If God gave the one great gift, he's going to give all of the others. I have proved it in life when I needed a Savior and I said, "Lord Jesus, save me." He provided salvation. When he called me to preach and I didn't know how I was going to do it, my dad said, "Son, I wish I could send you to college, but I can't. I don't have the resources." I said, "That's all right. God has called me. God will provide." for 8 years, 7 of them married. I went to higher education, and God provided. God met my every need. When Joyce and I walked through the valley of the shadow of death and a little baby was taken to heaven, we looked for surcease, we looked for comfort. Where would we go? He was there, and He provided the need of every heart. When I began to preach, I wondered, what will I preach? First 3 or 4 times I preached, I said, well, I preached the whole Bible. Now what am I going to do? That was over 1/2 a century ago. How am I going to preach? I stand before you to tell you that God has provided Sunday after Sunday after Sunday after Sunday from the deep well of His Word. God provides. God provides. And one of those days when my feet touch the chilly waters of the river of death, and that day is coming for all of us if Jesus tarries, my provider, Jehovah Jireh, will be there. He that spared not His own Son, how shall He not also with Him freely give us all things? Jehovah Jireh will provide for you. A missionary, back in the days when they sailed to the mission field, was about to get on the boat, walking up the gangplank. The trunks had been packed. They couldn't fly home on 747 like we do today. The missionary and his family were going. A good friend walked up to the missionary just before he got on the boat and handed the missionary an envelope. It was sealed. And said, don't open this envelope. Don't ever open it until you come to the place, if you ever do, where you don't know what else to do, where else to turn. You've run out of resources. You have a need that there's no other answer to than open this envelope. The missionary put it in his breast pocket. And most of us would have taken it out, you know, see what's in it. The missionary put it in his breast pocket, stayed his full tenure on the mission field, came home, and held up the envelope. It was still sealed. Never been opened, because through sickness, sorrow, tears, pain, and toil, there never, ever was a time when there was not a provision where God did not answer. His name is Jehovah Jireh. And the God who gave the first great gift is the God who'll see us through. Now, friend, God spared not His own Son for you. God wants you to be saved. You're saved by trusting Jesus. Believe that He shed His precious blood on the cross for you and that God raised Him from the dead. The Bible says, believe on the Lord Jesus Christ and you'll be saved. Would you pray, Lord Jesus, come into my heart, forgive my sin, save me today. Thank you for doing it. In your name I pray. Amen.
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0: Picture being in a crowded room where everyone's talking at once, but suddenly you can't understand a single word. The mouths are moving, the plans are rolling, and the energy is high, and yet nothing connects. Confusion, well, it spreads. Frustration rises, and what felt unstoppable a moment ago starts to fall apart. That's the scene behind Genesis 11. People gathered to build something impressive, something that would keep them together and make a name for themselves. But God stepped in, and the story of Babel became the moment the world splintered into languages and nations. Welcome to the Sunday Sermon on Through the Bible with Dr. J. Vernon McGee. In this message, the greatest tongues movement on record, we'll see why this wasn't just an ancient construction project. It was a turning point that still helps explain the world we live in today, and why we still need God to speak clearly to the human heart. I'm Steve Schwetz, your host, and our message begins in chapter 11 of Genesis. So as you find your place, I want to tell you about something special that we do every May. It's called Letter Month. Now, years ago, Dr. McGee set aside this time to hear directly from you. It's really an invitation to pause and reflect on what God's doing in your life as you study His Word with us. We're so grateful for your notes all year long, but during Letter Month, we make a special effort to celebrate them because your story may be exactly what another listener needs to hear. Like this note from a fellow listener of the Sunday sermon. Thank you for the work that you do for God. I'm grateful for Dr. McGee's teaching. The Bible is being shared in many languages and countries, reaching people who might never have heard God's word before. Hearing the Bible taught in one's own language makes it possible, by the help of the Holy Spirit, to truly understand who God is and what His word says about Jesus Christ. I've been listening since 2012 and continue to listen faithfully. Dr. McGee feels like a friend to me, explaining Scripture in a way that's clear and thoughtful. Often, especially with the Sunday sermons, I need extra time to think through what he's saying, how it applies to my life, and what I should learn from it. Recently, I heard the encouragement to memorize Scripture, and I'm thankful for that reminder. Now, what about you? How's God shaping your life as you spend time in His Word? Well, you know that we'd love to hear your story, and you can send your note through the app. You can email us at BibleBus@ttb.org. You can always write to Box 7100, Pasadena, California, 91109, or in Canada, Box 25325, London, Ontario, N6C6B1. 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Now let's pray and turn our attention to God's Word. Father, thank you for meeting us in your Word. And as we listen, Lord, give us understanding and focus our minds and hearts and help us to respond to what you show us. In Jesus' name, amen. Here's the Sunday sermon on Through the Bible with Dr. J. Vernon McGee.
1: Our subject this morning is the greatest tongues movement on record. We have come today to the final section of the first major division of the book of Genesis and actually of the Bible. We are one halfway through the Bible chronologically, for you cover in the first 11 chapters 2,000 years plus. How much more? I have no idea, but I'm confident it's a great deal more than any of us or anyone has ever imagined. There are four great subjects in this first section. There is the creation story, then the fall of man, the story of the flood, and today the Tower of Babel. And I believe that we've come today to the two most important and remarkable chapters in these first 11 chapters of Genesis. Genesis 10 and 11 are far more important than any other section we've had so far. Actually, it's more meaningful to us than the creation story, because, frankly, we have here our family tree, and the family is much more important than the house they live in. After all, the creation story is about the house we live in. But here we're talking about our family, if you please, the family that we belong to. These two chapters, 10 and 11, contain the genealogy of every nation, tongue, tribe, family, and individual that's on the earth today. Your genealogy begins right here. There is here a section on ethnology that's of great consequence. For here you have the history of all of the races. And it's here that you can begin to understand some of the problems that are in the world today. Because it gives the story of the sons of Noah, Ham, Shem, and Japheth. And it gives here the different racial characteristics that are much stronger than color. Color is just the outward shell. But the psychological makeup of folk. And Paul, later on, could say, standing yonder on Mars Hill in Athens, speaking to a prejudiced people who called everyone who was not a Greek, call them barbaroi, barbarians. And that's the way they thought of them. But Paul said yonder, God has made of one blood all nations under heaven to dwell on the earth. And believe me, medicine today has demonstrated that we're all made of one blood. And we have here, as someone has written, we have set before us the principles and judgments upon which the world was founded. That's the thing that makes these two chapters important. Now, in this fascinating genealogy of global significance, there are two parenthetical sections. And these parenthetical sections are most interesting, if you please. And actually, that's what we're looking at today. We're taking the parenthesis rather than that which is the substance here. First of all, in chapter 10, it says, and Cush begat Nimrod. He began to be a mighty one in the earth. He was a mighty hunter before the Lord, wherefore it said, even as Nimrod, the mighty hunter before the Lord, and the beginning of his kingdom was Babel. Here is the first king that's mentioned in the Bible, King Nimrod. The beginning of his kingdom was Babel, or Babel, and Erech, and Akkad, and Calna, in the land of Shinar. So that you have here the mention of Nimrod, the founder of Babel. He is the first world ruler. He's one that is actually a hunter of souls. This is a man that was out looking for followers. Well, let's bring it up to date. He was out getting votes. This is the man that was moving, if you please, to world power. He wanted to rule over all of the peoples of the world after the flood. His name means rebel. And he certainly is a shadow of the one who has come that Paul calls the lawless one. He is indeed that one who is a picture, a type of the Antichrist who is to come. He is an adumbration of Antichrist. That is Nimrod, who's mentioned here. And we're told the beginning of his kingdom is Babel. He's the founder of a city, and that's very important. Now you'll notice when you come to the 11th chapter, you have the mention of the Tower of Babel. And the tower and the city are related. They belong together. And we need to think of them together. Now, we're concerned, as you can see this morning, with this parenthetical section. Actually, I'm confident I could put all of you to sleep talking about the genealogies that are given here of the three sons. But it would be most interesting, and it is very interesting, to follow it through. There's some outstanding scholarly books on this that treat of the ethnology of the human family, and it more or less divides into three sections. You have here the beginning of them. You have given here the threefold, actually, division of the human family. And God has permitted all three families to rule this world at one time. It may interest you to know that it was the sons of Ham who first ruled the world. You have this man here. And Babylon was a Hamitic kingdom. Assyria was a Hamitic kingdom. and so was Egypt at the very beginning. So that the first three great civilizations were Hamitic, that have ruled this world. Today, it's been what we call the white man, but he's having his last chance. God has given him an ample opportunity, and he's made a mess of it, as you look at the world today. So that we have here something that we're dealing with, that which is parenthetical. Now, it is a case of the tail wagging the dog today, but I trust you'll bear with us as we are looking here now at the city, and we're looking at the tower. And the city here is interesting. This is not actually the beginning of city life. If you go back into the fourth chapter of the book of Genesis, you'll find that when Cain went out from the presence of the Lord, that his children began to multiply on the earth, and Cain knew his wife, she conceived and bare Enoch, and he builded a city and called the name of the city after the name of his son Enoch. That is in Genesis 4:17. The beginning of city life. Someone has said that God made the country, but man and the devil made the city. And today we are finding that the city is the hotbed of lawlessness. It's today the sin center. It's the place where godlessness begins. Now, will you notice that these people that began this city, and God has something to say not only at the beginning, God has something to say at the end. And if you want to know how up-to-date the Bible is, will you listen to what God says at the end of Babylon and the end of the city? I'm reading beginning Revelation 18, verse 9. And the kings of the earth who have committed fornication and lived deliciously with her shall bewail her and lament for her when they shall see the smoke of her burning, standing afar off for the fear of her torment, saying, Alas, alas, that great city, Babylon, that mighty city, for in 1 hour is thy judgment come. Now listen, and the merchants of the earth shall weep and moan over her, for no man buyeth their merchandise any more. The merchandise of gold and silver and precious stones and of pearls and fine linen and purple and silk and scarlet and all fine wood and all manner vessels of ivory and all manner vessels of most precious wood and brass and iron and marble. You think you're riding down Wilshire Boulevard looking in the windows, don't you? The end of the city, and cinnamon, and odors, and ointments, and frankincense, and wine, and oil, and fine flour, and wheat, and beasts, and sheep, and horses, and chariots, and slaves, and the souls of men, and the fruits of thy soul lusteth after are departed from thee, and all things which were dainty and goodly are departed from thee, and thou shalt find them no more at all. The merchants of these things, which were made rich by her, shall stand afar off for the fear of her torment, weeping and wailing. That is the picture of the end of the city. We have here the beginning of the city and the end of the city, and John writing in Revelation, this is the picture that we have. Now we come, if you please, to this thing that Nimrod led in. God's command had been to replenish the earth. This is what God had said to them when they left the ark. Replenish the earth. That is, move out over the face of the earth. These are the families of the sons of Noah, after their generations, in their nations. And by these were the nations divided in the earth after the flood. And the whole earth was of one language and of one speech. Now, this man Nimrod wanted to found a world empire, with himself, of course, as the head. His ambition was to rule. And if you want to read a very fine book, it's by Hyslop, The Two Babylons. And he tells that which is largely tradition, of course, but it's good tradition, of how this ancient city of Babylon is actually the fountainhead of idolatry. and it's also the fountainhead of that which is against God. Every movement against God and every false religion goes back to this city of Babylon that Nimrod founded. Now, in order for this man to carve out a new world empire, to realize his ambition, and to make his dream come true, there were two factors and two features that were absolutely essential, because the command had been given to scatter over the earth, and men were beginning to move out as pioneers and explorers over the face of the earth. Now, he wanted to hold them together. In order to do it, there must be a center of unity. There must be a headquarters. There must be a capital. There must be a place to assemble, a place to look to. Now, that was the city of Babel. He built a city, and that city was to become the capital, the very center of the kingdom that he was to found. That is the first thing that is essential, a center of unity. Then there must be a rallying point. And when I say that, I'm not now talking about that which is geographical, but that which is psychological. There must be a motive or a reason. There must be that which is a spark or an inspiration that draws men together. There must be a song. There must be a battle cry. There must be some impelling and compelling motivation to bring men together. There must be a monument. Now, back here, it was the Tower of Babel, if you please. And it was a defiance and rebellion against God. Let me read. It came to pass as they journeyed from the east that they found a plain in the land of Shinar, and they dwelt there. And they said one to another, go to, let us make brick and burn them thoroughly. And they had brick for stone, and slime had they for mortar. And they said, go to, let us build us a city. Now here is the rallying point. Here's the tower. Here is that inspiration which is going to hold them together. Let us build us a city and a tower whose top may reach unto heaven, and let us make us a name, lest we be scattered abroad upon the face of the whole earth. Now here is the great rallying cry of Nimrod. Let's come together. Let us make us a name for ourselves, and let's get rid of God. It was absolutely in defiance and in rebellion against him. Let us make us a name. And it was an appeal to the baser desires of man. And you see it manifest itself today. There are today certain houses. There are certain royal lines. They make us a name. And there are a lot of Christians today. They want to attach their name to something. Let us make us a name. What a rallying point that is. And it appeals to the baser part of man. And they came together around Nimrod to accomplish this unholy purpose. Now, let's look at the Tower of Babel because it's been so misunderstood. I want to see, first of all, what the Tower of Babel was not. What was the Tower of Babel not? Well, first of all, it was not a place for man to go in time of high water. I can remember as I came along in Sunday school, they gave me little cards, and it showed a tower and the water around it, men up on top of the tower, and the teacher said that they were getting up as though they wouldn't drown. May I say to you, and I want to say it kindly, that's the most asinine interpretation of the Tower of Babel that is imaginable. That's just not the reason it was built. May I say to you, that tower revealed the arrogant, the defiant, and rebellious attitude of man against God. God said, replenish the earth, and man said, nothing doing. We're through with you. You sent a flood. You destroyed us. and we have nothing to do with you anymore. And so they said, we'll build a tower that'll be our rallying place against you. That was the Tower of Babel. The second thing is, it was not just a symbol either. It was not non-religious. Today, there have been a great many excavations made in the Tigris-Euphrates Valley. And all up and down that valley, they found what is called a ziggurat. A ziggurat is a great mass of brick, generally solid. It's made sometimes square, most of the times it's round. And the way that it's built, there's a runway on the outside, like a corkscrew. And you begin at the bottom and you wind up on top, and on top there is an altar. It's known today that in some of those, human sacrifice was offered. It is certain today that they worship the sun up there. Quite interesting that in that land later on, there arose a religion that's known as Zoroastrianism, modern Parseism. And several years ago, I made this statement. It was startling for some folk. If I were not a Christian, I would not go into any of the cults. Frankly, they don't make sense. But Zoroastrianism does. I would become a worshiper of Zoroastrianism if I were not a Christian and wanted a religion. It's the most enlightened one of all. You see, they've just moved one stage away from God. And they made an altar up there, and they worshiped the sun. Why? The worship was a worship of light because it was very easy for them to reason. The sun never sent a storm, at least they didn't think so. And God did, and we won't have anything to do with him. The clouds and the storms destroyed our ancestors, and now we'll build a tower and we'll worship the sun that will never send a flood upon us. And they began that to worship and serve the creature more than the creator, and they began to worship these heavenly bodies. And that's where they began to go off. For Babylon is the fountainhead of all idolatry. And we find that that was the thing that the Tower of Babel, therefore, was not. It was not a non-religious symbol. And it was not just a place to keep your feet out of the water. It was actually a rallying place against God. And it was a religion that's being formed now that is idolatry against the living and the true God. Now, what is going to be the reaction of God to this? Well, we're given that here in verse 5, and the Lord came down to see the city and the tower which the children of men builded. And the Lord said, behold, the people is one. They have all one language, and this they begin to do, and now nothing will be restrained from them which they've imagined to do. Now, the reaction of God is that he must stop this, and he must absolutely break up this effort, because he very frankly says that it means that man will turn 100% against him, and that it means that he will eventually have to exterminate the human race. Therefore, God moves in a judgment. He finds now and demonstrates now that man

is the same kind of a man that came out of the Garden of Eden. The same kind of a man that he was before the flood, that he's totally depraved. He has a fallen nature. And now God is able to put before us the reason that he must present to man a redeemer, that he must now provide a redemption. In Cain and Abel, you see man going off there, and it's the mind, the pride of man. The pride of man as he comes bringing the fruit of the ground, his own works, and he dares offer them to God because he thinks he's good enough. That's the sin of the mind, a mind totally depraved, not realizing that he's far short of the glory of God. Then at the time of the flood, you see the demonstration and the sin of the flesh. As it's demonstrated, that which is physical. They were giving themselves over to that every thought and imagination, and it led to those actions that were actions of the flesh. And man physically, therefore, is totally depraved. Then at the Tower of Babel, you see that the will of man is depraved, that volitional part of man, that it's impossible. Paul found out even after he was converted. He says, the will is present with me in my new nature now, but how to perform it I find not. And so man is totally in rebellion against God. Now, God cannot ignore this rebellion. If he does, he'll lose the entire human race. And so God put up a protective barrier. He threw up a wall, if you please. Well, you notice it. He says now, go to, let us go down, and there confound their language, that they may not understand one another's speech. So the Lord scattered them abroad from thence upon the face of all the earth, and they left off to build the city. Now, God puts up a language barrier. It was a border that he put up that's stronger than a national border or any ocean today. And it's that language barrier today where one man cannot communicate with another. The question arises, did this take place gradually? And personally, I think it did. I do not think it was presto all of a sudden. Man began to speak in a different tongue. I think it was something that took place over a period of time. And finally, they gave up in despair. One man says, I can't understand what the foreman wants me to do. He says certain things to me, and I'm just not able to fulfill him because I'm not quite clear what he's saying to me. And you find that that was the thing that eventually caused them to leave off and then to begin to scatter over the earth and do that which God had commanded them to do. Now, the miracle that took place, and it was a miracle, was it a miracle here actually of tongues or of the ears? I want you to notice what he says here. Go to, let us go down, and there confound their language, that they may not understand one another's speech. Was it in the hearing or in the speaking that the miracle was performed? In other words, were they speaking in tongues, or was it the hearing of the ears movement? I do not know. I do know this, that you have here the record of the way that languages did eventually begin. And you'll find that there is a kinship in all the languages of the world today, which has made possible translation. Now, today we have a modern city of Babel, and we have today a Tower of Babel. For man today in pride is building his Tower of Babel. He's trying to reach into heaven, and he's doing it without God. And I'm not sure, but what God is coming down again in judgment upon man. I'm not sure, but what he's looking over, this modern Tower of Babel. I'm not sure, but what he's already judging us with a United Nations that has left God.

one because it has more glamour, it is up to date, and it is so modern. Now, will you notice, therefore is the name of it called Babel, because the Lord did there confound the language of all the earth, and from thence did the Lord scatter them abroad upon the face of all the earth. Now, he scattered man over the earth for his own good, and it revealed to man, as today he needs to recognize, that man is helpless and he's hopeless today in the clutches of sin. I want to turn to the fourth chapter of Ephesians and let Paul say something here. Will you listen to this in the fourth chapter, verse 17, concerning man as he is? So this I say and solemnly testify in the name of the Lord, that you must no longer live as the heathen or the Gentiles do, in the perverseness, in the folly and vanity and emptiness of their souls and the futility of their minds. Their moral understanding is darkened and their reasoning is beclouded. They're alienated from the life of God with no share in it, because of the ignorance, the want of knowledge and perception, the willful blindness that is deep-seated in them due to their hardness of heart, to the insensitiveness of their moral nature. In their spiritual apathy, they have become callous and past feeling and reckless and have abandoned themselves to unbridled sensuality, eager and greedy to indulge in every form of impurity. May I say, that's Paul's picture of man as man is today with his modern Tower of Babel. Now at the Tower of Babel, God leaves the nations for a time. It's beginning at this place that God no longer deals with the nations as such. And you can at this time pinpoint the very time and place where God now moves out and calls a man, and he took that man, and that man was Abraham. And now the Bible marches directly to the cross and to an empty tomb. And the Bible as we have it today ends at the cross and the tomb. But God today is writing the acts of the Holy Spirit in heaven. It began on the day of Pentecost. And the day of Pentecost is God's answer to the Tower of Babel. And God is saying on the day of Pentecost, God is saying, I have now come back to the nations. I scattered them for their own good. Now I have a Redeemer to offer to them, and I'll speak to them in their own language. And when the day of Pentecost was fully come, they were all with one accord in one place. And suddenly there came a sound from heaven. It wasn't a wind, it was as of a rushing mighty wind. It filled all the house where they were sitting. There appeared unto them cloven tongues like as a fire. It wasn't fire. And it sat upon each of them. God is speaking through the eye gate and the ear gate on the day of Pentecost. And they were all filled with the Holy Ghost and began to speak with other tongues. There wasn't an unknown tongue in the crowd there that day, as the Spirit gave them utterance. And there were dwelling at Jerusalem Jews, devout men, out of every nation under heaven. Because you see, on the day of Pentecost was one of the three feast days that Jews came from all over the Roman Empire to Jerusalem to worship. And they were there from everywhere. And many of those Jews could not understand their own speech. As many of them going back today to that land, they have to learn it, because it is not their mother tongue out of that land. And so these that went back in that day could not understand the Hebrew. Now will you notice, and now when this was noised abroad, the multitude came together. They were confounded, because that every man heard them speak in his own language. They were all amazed and marveled, saying one to another, behold, are not all these which speak Galileans? And how hear we every man in our own tongue wherein we were born? So that
on the day of Pentecost.

0: Because God is using this, if you please, to say, I have come back for you. He's saying to the Gentiles and to the nations of the world, I'm speaking again to you. I now have a salvation to offer you. The gospel is for all mankind. That was the reason for the talking in tongues. That mission has been accomplished. It's no longer necessary. When it breaks out today, it's a manifestation of the flesh, not of the spirit. I said that at the beginning of the movement here, and it would die down. It's died down. It always will, because it's not of the spirit today. But in that day, they heard them speaking in their own tongues. And the most important thing was that there at the day of Pentecost, they were speaking in all the tongues to let God letting you know and let me know that the gospel is for you and the gospel is for me today. He's saying, I've come back for you. I love you. And this is the only way I can get you. That's what God is saying. And that's what he actually said at the Tower of Babel. I have to do this for the sake of the generations that are yet coming upon the earth. Now, today, why don't men come to Christ? Why don't men accept the gospel? I go back again, and then I'm through. Pride today, like Cain. That may be the reason that some of you have not come to Christ. You want to come your own way. You do not want to acknowledge, as Abel did, that you're a sinner and that you do need a Savior. You believe that you can perform works. You can do something. You can be a do-gooder. And that somehow or another, that'll make you acceptable to God. God has already given. That is a tremendous lesson, that this man, filled with pride, Cain, could not be accepted to God. Only the man who brought the little lamb that pointed to Christ was accepted. Then yonder at the flood, God demonstrated that the flesh can keep you from coming to him, and the flesh will keep some of you today from coming to Christ. Given over to the sins of the flesh, blind to the need of the person of Christ, deaf to his claims, invitation. How many men this morning and women that are sleeping off today? A big bender they were on last night. Incapable this morning of hearing the voice of the Son of God calling them to salvation. And then the will of man will keep you away. I think that's the greatest sin of the hour. Your own little Tower of Babel. Do you have one? Rebellion against God. Setting your will over against the will of God. Well, you can even have your little clique, and that's your little Tower of Babel. You can have your little group, and that's your Tower of Babel. Oh, how many today have their little Tower of Babel? Rebellion that's in the human heart. Rebellion against God. Rebellion against his word. And you find it even among so-called believers. That little Tower of Babel today, rebellion against God. The little boy had been bad at night, and his mama made him sit in the corner. And she heard a disturbance in the next room in the corner. And she said, Willie, are you sitting down? He says, yes, ma'am. I'm sitting down, but I'm standing up on the inside of me. Oh, how many people today are standing up on the inside of them? Rebellion against God. Oh, this morning, to break down your rebellion. To say no longer, I'll rebel against God. Listen to the Savior. He said it in his day. It's pertinent today. Ye will not come to me that ye might have life. I receive not honor from man, but I know you. That ye have not the love of God in you. I'm come in my Father's name, and ye receive me not. If another shall come in his own name, him ye will receive. And he's coming Antichrist is coming someday. Germany turned its back on Luther's Bible. Germany turned its back on Jesus Christ. And then one day, Germany found that they were bowing before a Hitler, and their tongue was black from licking his shoes. They wouldn't have Jesus Christ. "Ye'll not come to me that you might have life. I'm come in my Father's name, and you receive me not. If another shall come in his name, him ye shall receive." Listen to him again. "Then said Jesus unto the 12, Will ye also go away? Then Simon Peter answered," and thank God for Simon Peter, "Lord, to whom shall we go? Thou hast the words of eternal life, and we believe and are sure that thou art the Christ, the Son of the living God." This morning, what's keeping you from Christ? He says, "You won't come to me. But if you will come to me, him that cometh to me, I will in no wise cast out." Is it another year for you when you have to say, as Jeremiah said in 8:20, "The harvest is past, the summer is ended, and we are not saved." The harvest is almost over. Almost over. I personally do not believe many more years that a man will stand in this pulpit and be able to ask you to turn to Christ. I don't think so. The harvest is over. The summer is ended. And we are not saved. But this morning, it's not too late. What's keeping you from Christ today? Right where you're sitting this morning, you can turn to him. You can accept him. Something's keeping you from it. It'll come in one of three categories. Your mind, pride today, because when you come to him, you have to come as a beggar and receive as a gift his salvation. Sins of the flesh can keep you from him. Or a will today. You may be rallying around some little tower of Babel, worshiping some man, some group. And my friend, if you are, your tongue is black this morning, licking shoe leather. When you bow to him, you don't have to bow to man. Oh, this morning, to break down that rebellion and to turn to him. He's a Savior today.
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0: With SRN News, I'm Michael Harrington in Washington. The Secret Service investigating the man who opened fire near a White House security checkpoint last night and was shot dead by agents. It's the third incident of gunfire in the vicinity of President Trump in the past month. He was inside the building, but he is unharmed. Transportation Secretary Sean Duffy and New York Senator Kirsten Gillibrand clash over travel, funding, and credibility. Correspondent Willie Nelson has the story.
1: During a Senate hearing, Gillibrand criticized Duffy's privately funded America 250 road trip, calling it politically inappropriate. Duffy fired back, pointing to her acceptance of $7 million from trial lawyers and her frequent private jet use. Gillibrand denied the claim, but records show she spent more than $600,000 on charter flights in recent years. That would make her one of the top Senate users of private air travel. Willie Nelson reporting.
0: President Trump says a deal with Iran, including the opening of the Strait of Hormuz, has largely been negotiated. Public policy expert Matthew Continetti says any potential deal would need to be built on a few key foundational requirements.
2: The first is that Iran cannot exit this conflict with control over the Strait of Hormuz. That would be a victory for Iran. And then the second is we can't allow U.S. funds or U.S. permission for the regime to rebuild and rearm.
0: He made his comments to the Salem Radio Network. A suicide bomber detonated an explosive-laden vehicle near a railway track in Pakistan today as a passenger train passed by. It was near the city of Quetta. 23 people were killed, 70 others wounded. The force of the blast caused two of the cars to turn over and catch fire, sending thick black smoke into the air. This is SRN News. The social media platform X is pledging to crack down on anti-Semitic and terrorist content in Britain at the behest of the country's media regulator. The platform is taking several steps, including restricting access in the UK to accounts operated by or on behalf of Muslim terrorist groups that the country has banned. Britain's Jewish community, which numbers about 300,000 people, has been facing growing attacks online and in the streets. These include a string of arson attacks and a double stabbing that have sparked fear and anger amongst Jews. The Colorado Supreme Court has ordered the state's largest provider of so-called gender-affirming care for young people to resume such treatment. This despite the fact the Trump administration has threatened to pull federal funding for any health care system that provides puberty blockers, hormone therapy, and sex change operations for kids. Children's Hospital Colorado suspended such treatments in January after the administration launched an investigation. This is SRN News.
3: Galatians chapter 5, verse 13. For brethren, ye have been called unto liberty. Only use not liberty for an occasion to the flesh, but by love serve one another. Galatians chapter 5 and verse 13. A reminder that we have been liberated from self-centeredness so that we might serve others in God's Word, the Bible.

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1: The psalmist said, "When I awake, I am still with thee." 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
2: Ken Ham here of the Ark Encounter in Northern Kentucky. VCY began in 1961. I was 10 years old, growing up in Australia. 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
1: This is Mary Lohman with the Christian Working Woman, and I congratulate our friends at VCY on 65 remarkable years of broadcasting. It's a testimony to God's faithfulness and to yours that so many lives have been changed through your ministry over the decades. The Christian Working Woman has been part of your ministry since 1987, and we are so grateful for that long and fruitful partnership. 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
2: Ken Ham here of the Ark Encounter in Northern Kentucky. VCY began in 1961. I was 10 years old, growing up in Australia. And Christian radio played a big role in our family's Bible time. When I moved to America in 1987, I was so thrilled to see how Christian radio was seemingly everywhere. I soon met Vic Eliason and Jim Schneider, and they've interviewed me countless times. So thank you, VCY, and happy birthday.

Well, let's try that beginning again. It is the music of VCY America and SOJ. Your host is Dave Freeland, and we have just heard a Back to the Bible quartet, My Faith Still Holds. And my friend, in these days when things seem to be changing about every day, our faith, if it's going to change, we want it to grow in Him. Trust Him, and He will take care of the situation. So, from a Back to the Bible quartet to the voice of Betty Arthur, Unworthy.

from the voice of Betty Arthur, we turn to the Dick Anthony Choristers and a song that I think was written by the mother of one of the singers in the Choristers. Now, one of the singers, he's going to play his trombone as well. That would be Bill Pierce, and I think it was Bill's mother that wrote the song. Just a little while.

And I know human nature is such that when someone says, well, it won't be long, it just seems to stretch out on and on. But my friend, that first song that we played, my faith still holds. If you and I can remember to exercise the faith that is available, then that just a little while will be here, and as we think of it, eternity will have begun. And the melody for? Well, they want to be there.

And I want to add my name to that list. I want to be there when they crown him King of Kings. 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

Now, I will answer a question that you haven't asked. If I just leave the CD right where it played Joy Bells for us, what's on the next?

And if I gave you a hint, a clue, the name would be John Newton. If what you heard were the verses for number one, two, three, probably four or five, and the last verse was written by a man named John Reese, and the song Amazing Grace, not the trio playing the trumpets, but that time an organ arrangement. The program is Sounds of Joy.

The Melody Four, and there is that trombone of Bill Pierce again. The song, To Be With Him. The program, Sounds of Joy, on the VCY America Radio Network. And we're going to listen to Bill Pierce and Dick Anthony.

Again, Dick Anthony and Bill Pierce, and I would guess that Dick's wife, Dottie, was on the harp. The program, Sounds of Joy, and we go to Arlington, Texas, for the Fielder Road Baptist Church Choir.

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2: Wow, 65 years of impacting lives on Christian radio. 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As Philippians 1 verse 5 says, we thank God for you, for your fellowship in the gospel from the first day until now, being confident of this very thing, that he who has begun a good work in you will complete it until the day of Jesus Christ.
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1: Randy, why should I be kind to you?
2: Let's see what the Bible says. Ephesians 4:32 says, "And be ye kind one to another, tender-hearted, forgiving one another, even as God, for Christ's sake, has forgiven you."
1: So what does that mean?
2: Because God has forgiven us, we should be kind and forgive each other.
1: Thanks, Randy.
3: Hi, I'm Johnny Erickson Tata. As we faithfully serve Christ and others each day, our greatest praise will come from our Heavenly Father. But in the meantime, I'm going to take bragging rights because this team has faithfully been serving the Lord for 65 years. Thanks to faithful supporters like you, please join me in wishing my friends here a happy 65th anniversary. God's continuing miracle, the VCY story.
4: Keep listening. It's time for kids.

0: All right, let's see. I think this goes here, and does that thing, does that go there?
1: Uncle Aaron, man. What are you doing?
0: Well, since we're talking about the armor today, I thought I'd get some armor and try to put it on, but I'm having a hard time getting it together.
1: Well, that is an interesting looking armor you got there, but we are talking about a different kind of armor. We are going to be talking about the armor of God.
0: Oh, so I should probably try to take all this stuff off?
1: Yep. Sounds like a good idea to me. Boys and girls, we hope you are having a great day so far. I have a question for you. Do you know what the armor of God is? If you do, that is great. If not, get ready because we are going to be learning about God's armor he has for his children.
0: And Amber, I think it's important that we start off with explaining why we need this armor of God.
1: Good idea. While we are explaining why we need the armor of God, why don't you kids run and grab a piece of paper and pencil, maybe some crayons, and we can have fun drawing and coloring the armor of God today. All right, Uncle Aaron, why do we need this armor of God?
0: Well, of course, we look into the Bible for that answer. Let's go to Ephesians 6, verses 10 to 13. It says, "Finally, my brethren, be strong in the Lord and in the power of his might. Put on the whole armor of God, that ye may be able to stand against the wiles of the devil. For we wrestle not against flesh and blood, but against principalities, against powers, against the rulers of the darkness of this world, against spiritual wickedness in high places. Wherefore, take unto you the whole armor of God, that ye may be able to withstand in the evil day. And having done all to stand," and it says in 1 Peter 5:8, "Be sober, be vigilant, because your adversary the devil, as a roaring lion, walketh about, seeking whom he may devour." These verses are warning us against Satan and his followers. We need the armor of God because we're in a spiritual battle. This is an ongoing battle against the good of God's kingdom and the evil of Satan's kingdom.
1: Wow, what a battle we are in. Let's break down the armor piece by piece. Are you ready with your paper and crayons? Let's get started with the belt of truth. "Stand therefore, having your loins girt about with truth." The soldier's belt helped him hold his clothing together and protect his lower body, but it was there also to attach his breastplate onto and hold his sword. So it's a very important role. What do you think the belt of truth means? Well, we need to know the difference between right and wrong. We need to speak the truth with everyone. How do we know what the truth is? God is truth. We need to read his word, and in doing so, we know what is truth and what is a lie. The Bible is our standard of truth.
0: And Amber, the next piece of armor is the breastplate of righteousness. The verse says, "And having on the breastplate of righteousness." A soldier's breastplate covered him from his neck all the way down to his thighs, both front and back. It protected all the important organs, such as the heart, the lungs, the stomach, the intestines, from attack by the enemy. Righteousness means doing right in God's sight. When we are doing what God tells us to do, we're being righteous. To be righteous and to bear the fruits of righteousness, we need to have faith in Jesus. We need to ask Jesus every day to help us to live righteously.
1: Moving on to verse 15, it says, "And your feet shod with the preparation of the gospel of peace." Let's draw some shoes or boots of the gospel of peace. Did you know that soldiers back in ancient times wore shoes that had nails stuck out of the bottoms of their shoes? This may not sound comfy, but it worked to help them keep their footing on different types of terrain. We need to put on our shoes and share the gospel of Jesus with everyone.

shoes. That was a great song. Next, we need to bring out the shield of faith. Above all, taking the shield of faith, wherewith ye shall be able to quench all the fiery darts of the wicked. That's in verse 16. Soldiers use their shields to protect themselves from arrows or push back the enemy without getting hurt. Faith is believing in God and trusting in Him even though we can't see Him. We need to stand up and stand firm in what we believe. We need to study and know why we believe in Jesus and His Word. That way, when those fiery arrows of the wicked come out our way, we can defend ourselves with the shield of faith.

0: Are you ready to protect that noggin of yours? Let's draw the helmet of salvation. Maybe you can get creative and put an S on the front of the helmet to remind you of the word salvation. Verse 17 says, and take the helmet of salvation. Helmets protected the soldier's head. When we put on the helmet of salvation, our minds are protected from the attacks of the enemy. And as we learn more about our salvation and the one who saved us from our sins by studying the Bible, we begin to think more like Jesus. Our helmet of salvation also tells others about who we are and who we serve. Others should be able to tell that we serve Jesus by our actions and the things we say. Do others see Jesus in you?
1: Now, here's a part of the armor that a lot of us like to get excited about. The sword of the Spirit. The rest of verse 17 says, and the sword of the Spirit, which is the word of God. All the other pieces of armor so far were used mainly to help protect from attacks. Well, here's a piece that helps you in closer attacks. Soldiers usually used their swords when they were hand-to-hand with an enemy, meaning that the enemy was really close up and personal. Our sword is the Bible. The Bible says that it's sharper than any two-edged sword. That's a sword with both sides that are sharp. We need to read the Bible, study it, memorize it, and quote it whenever we can to use it as our sword.
0: Did you get all your pieces on your paper? If you did, great job. If not, keep working on it while Uncle Aaron and I help celebrate this week's birthdays, starting on the 23rd of May. Happy birthday to Avon Mutter, Emily Clausen, Asher Weaver, Selah Smith, Hunter Brandt, and three graduates, Boaz Bigsby, Cindy Mikowski, and Zaylin Scott. On the 24th, we have Leona Rains, Isabella Maybe, Malia Spalding, and Easton Cordova.
1: Happy birthday on the 25th to Rowan Summers, May Hafer, Kyson Frazier, Maisie Perlick, Evelyn Choi, Ezra Boone, Brody Teveldahl, Lainey Hughes, and Camilla Rincon. 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
0: On the 27th, happy birthday to Moses Schroeder, Joseph Hafer, Joey Englert, Alita Mosley, Philip Sutton, Abram Voss, and graduate Chloe Bodendine. On the 28th, happy birthday to Abner Stodd, Zebediah West, Adeline Hargett, Moses Schwartzentruber, Linus Hart, Summer Kemp, and another graduate, Billy Reeve. We hope you have a great 12th birthday.
1: Happy birthday on the 29th to Joanna Navis, Selah Olson, Gilead Prudel, Melody Sapala, Max Klitsch, Liliana Trzanowski, and graduate turning 12, Finn Buntrock. 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
1: There's one more thing that we need to mention that's not part of the armor, but is mentioned in the passage, and it's very important. Prayer. The scripture says, praying always with all prayer and supplication in the Spirit, and watching thereunto with all perseverance and supplication for all saints.
0: Prayer is not a piece of the armor, but it is still a very important part in our spiritual battle. Soldiers need to stay in contact with their commander, the one who is watching out for them and giving them orders. We need to talk to God daily and listen to what He has to say to us. He wants a personal relationship with us.
1: We can have a personal relationship with Christ by asking God to forgive us for our sins and for Jesus to be our Savior. We need to be saved from the punishment we deserve from our sins. Have you accepted Him as your Savior? When we accept Christ as our Savior, we have His forgiveness and will live with Him in heaven forever. And that is something that we can be excited about.
0: Well, that is all for today. Join us again next time right here on Kids Talk.

0: Hi, children. This is Old Owl speaking. I'd like to introduce you to a few of my friends.
1: My name is Beauregard Bear.
2: And all you lads and lassies, my name is McKelvey Mutt.
0: And my name is Bruce the Goose.
3: Top of the morning to you. My name is Philip the Fox.
4: Hi, I'm Squee the Squirrel, and I want to invite you along for a story in the forest.

0: Hi there. We've been waiting for you. We're going to have fun and learn something, too. Because it's time for Fables of Faith. Here are your friends, Uncle Van, Christy, and Bud.
1: Well, we finally got Bruce into the Unity Club, right? They took a vote, and McKelvey and Phil said, we'll let him in. When you are a member of an organization, you're supposed to work, right? And you're supposed to find the right kind of work. Bruce is a member. And what do they want to do with Bruce?
2: Teach him what he's supposed to do in the club.
1: Okay, they're going to give him a little bit of work to do, right? And let's see what kind of work it was.

0: Congratulations! Congratulations, boys! Congratulations!
1: That's come to order, lads. I'm sure that Bruce is aware of our delight at him having become officially a member of the Unity Club. Bruce, do you have anything to say?
2: Well, I just like to know what I'm supposed to do now that I'm a member.
1: Oh, well, there's plenty to do, old boy.
3: And you'll be finding out just what your job will be soon enough.
4: And if there's anything we can help you with, well, you just let us know, Bruce. Yes.
5: Yeah, we'll be glad to help.
3: Sure will.
2: Thanks, fellas. That's really nice of you to offer to help.
6: No, think nothing of it.
2: Maybe it won't be so hard being a member after all.
1: We hope not. As president of the Unity Club, let me officially welcome you into our membership, Bruce. We know that you will make a real contribution. As you know, each of us has a task or two to do, and you will be assigned your task shortly. Mr. Fox, our vice president, will see that you get a proper task.
6: Oh, yes, indeed, old man. I'll see that you're properly taken care of.
1: Fine. Now, we must all adjourn. There's much to be done today. Meeting adjourned. Philip, could I see you for a minute?
6: Certainly, Mr. President.
1: Philip, I just want to make sure that you give Bruce a job that will be an encouragement to him.
6: Well, have no fear, Mr. President. I have just the job in mind.
1: Fine, Philip. I'll leave that up to your good judgment.
6: Nothing to worry about at all, old owl. Nothing to worry about at all.

0: Oh, dear me. I don't know what to do.
1: What's up, Phil?
0: Oh, I must assign Bruce a task which will be an encouragement to him, and I really don't know what to tell him.
1: Why is that such a problem?
0: Well, don't you see the difficulty? If I give him a job that's too difficult, it may scare him away, and... Well, after all, he is our newest member.
1: Then give him an easy job.
0: But don't you see the problem there? If I give him a task that's too easy, since it's his first one, it may give him the impression that all we have in Unity Club are easy tasks.
1: Oh, I'm beginning to see the problem.
0: Oh, why did Old Owl assign me the job of assigning Bruce a task? Why didn't he do it?
1: Maybe he wants us to learn something through it, as he often does.
0: Well, I could use a little help at this point. Do you have any suggestions?
1: Not really. When it comes to giving out work to Bruce, I may lean a little toward the difficult side.
0: Well, frankly, yes, that's my problem, too. I keep thinking of all the hard times he's given me, and I tend to try to come up with impossible tasks.
2: Hi, gang!
3: Hello, Bruce. Hello, Squiggy. Hi, Bo.
0: Oh, we're just trying to find something for Bruce to do.
2: That shouldn't be too hard. There's plenty to do.
4: There sure is.
0: Well, you see, as I explained to McKelvey, I must find something that will be neither too difficult nor too easy.
1: Right. He has to find something that will be an encouragement rather than a discouragement to Bruce.
4: What makes it so hard to decide on anything, Philip?
0: Well, you see, my opinion of Bruce is slightly prejudiced by the fact that... Squinty, really... that he's always given me such a hard time.
1: So, Philip really feels, as I would be inclined to do were I in his shoes, that his assignment would be more in retaliation than in concern for Bruce's well-being.
2: What did McKelvey say, Squinty?
4: I think he said that Phil would try to get even with Bruce and pay him back for what he was supposed to...
0: Well, that's precisely what McKelvey said.
4: Right.
2: Oh.
0: Can anyone suggest a proper task to assign Bruce?
2: Well, the clubhouse needs painting again. Why don't we let him do some painting?
4: No, Bruce hates to paint. He says it's too hard for him to hold the paintbrush in his wings, and then when he holds it in his beak, the paint keeps dripping down his chin.
1: Maybe he could pick up the papers and things around the yard. Now, that wouldn't be too hard for
0: him. Oh, on the contrary, it would be much too easy for him. Remember, we want to encourage him, but at the same time, he must realize that there will be work to do.
2: I've got an idea. Why don't we ask Bruce what he likes to do? That way we could find a job that he'd like, we'd get something done, and...
1: It would never work. I really don't think we should pamper him. He must be subjected to the discipline of having to do things he doesn't like.
0: Right you are, my good man. But I don't think he should be so harshly subjected to such right off the bat.
2: What did they say, Squinty?
4: I don't know. Something about bats.
0: Please, Squinty, this is no time for jokes.
4: Then talk so Bo and I can understand you, will you please?
2: Yeah, I get a few words now and then, but they don't make much sense because I don't understand the words in between.
0: All right. Simply stated, the problem is this. How can we make Bruce work and enjoy it and want to come back for more?
2: Thank you, Philip.
1: Maybe we could pay him.
4: Well, that's not fair. The rest of us don't get paid. We do it for the club, and that's our pay.
0: Well, yes, we can't expect Bruce to have that sort of devotion right off, you see. He's only just now become a member, you know?
4: Boy, you know, this is a problem.
1: Maybe we should think back to when we all became members. What did we have to do for the club?
4: Yeah, that's a good idea. Then we could give Bruce the same sort of thing.
0: McKelvey, what did you have to do when you came in?
1: As I recall, we were all together and we were washing windows. A task, by the way, which I despise. But somehow it was different then.
4: Well, I remember when I came in, we were all moving boulders off the path, you know. I really don't like to do that because I'm so small, but I really did enjoy doing it then.
2: And I remember the day I joined. We were all kind of making jelly and stuff. I didn't used to like to do that so much because my paws were so big and I have a hard time holding on to the strawberries and things. But you know, I really did like it then.
0: Yes, and I recall the day I joined. We felled some big trees. I really despise cutting down trees, you know. My tail keeps getting in the way of the axe, and I'm afraid of losing it, of course. Somehow, though, I didn't mind it then.
2: Yeah, you know, I don't think back so much on what I had to do as much as on the fun I had doing it.
0: Yes.
1: Bo's right. As I recall, the fact that we did it together is more vivid to me than the fact that I don't like to wash windows.
4: And you know what?
2: No, what?
4: Orwell gave us those jobs.
0: Yes.
1: Hey, yeah, Huggy, you're right. He certainly did.
0: And I think he's probably thought up one for Bruce by now as well.
2: But why did he tell you to give Bruce a job if he was going to do it himself?
1: He merely wanted us to do a little thinking, lad, that's all.
2: About the jobs he gave us to do, you mean?
0: I'll say that he wanted us to think a little bit more about what we accomplished through them.
1: Well, we got the windows washed.
4: And we got the boulders made.
2: And the jelly made.
0: And the trees cut down. But this isn't important. The windows got dirty again. More trees grew, more boulders have rolled down, and we ate the jelly. But we've never forgotten the experience of doing these things together.
4: And that's what has really given us unity, right?
2: Sure. When we did what Old Al told us to do and did it together, we could forget about the fact that we didn't like doing certain things.
0: I'm for returning to the clubhouse and seeing what's in store for Bruce.
2: Right.
1: And for us.
4: And I wouldn't be surprised to see Bruce standing there with a paintbrush.
5: Quite right, old fellow. All right.

0: What good do you think that it did for the group to think back on the work that they had to do?
1: It would give them something to remember.
0: And also to help in giving Bruce his job.
1: Yeah.
0: Right? Did they really enjoy the thing that they had to do, the work itself?
1: No.
0: Did they? No, because they didn't like to wash the windows, and Bo didn't like to make the jelly, and Phil didn't like to cut down the trees. But when they did it together, did they enjoy it?
1: Mm-hmm.
0: Huh?
1: Mm-hmm.
0: Why did they enjoy it?
1: Why didn't McKelvey say anything?
0: Oh, he did. He was talking. They talked about washing windows. He didn't like the washing the windows, you remember?
1: Yeah.
0: Do you think they enjoyed it, doing it together?
1: Yeah. Mm-hmm.
0: Do you remember the verse that we had a long time ago when we first started talking about the Unity Club? And it said how good it is for the brethren to dwell together in unity. This is what Unity Club is all about. What's something that you don't like to do?
1: Wash the dishes.
0: Wash the dishes. Okay, but what's something you don't like to do?
1: Pick up the toys.
0: Pick up the toys that you've scattered all over the house, right? You'd rather somebody else come along and do
1: and
0: it,
1: peel
0: right?
1: The wallpaper.
0: Yeah, that we're going to do some painting and so forth. Now, what if we said, Christy, if you wash the dishes, as soon as the dishes are washed, we'll go swimming. Would that make washing the dishes any better?
1: Yeah.
0: Huh? Okay. Now, when the Lord tells us to do something, if we think about all that he's done for us and how much he loves us and all the things that he is going to do for us, then should that make the things that we do for him any easier to do?
1: Yeah.
0: Hmm? There's a verse in the scripture that says, delight thyself in the Lord, trust also in him, and he shall direct thy paths. So if we delight ourselves in the Lord, anything that we do and any task that we're given to do is going to be a pleasant task because it's going to be for him. Now, this is not the end because Bruce is going to be doing some work, and we'll find that it's not as easy to assign someone a task as it might seem, even though you might know what to do. So next week, we'll keep on and see how Bruce makes his adjustment and see how the rest of the group makes the adjustment because they have a responsibility too. Let's hope they all tune in and listen to us when we see how Bruce makes his adjustment.
2: 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Why don't you plan to be here with us next week for more Fables of Faith? Bye for now.

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4: Yes.
3: Do you have anything to declare?
4: No.
3: You have 5 suitcases and nothing to declare?
4: No, nothing.
3: What is in these suitcases?
4: Books.
3: Books.
4: I like to read.
3: Do you see that table?
4: Yes.
3: I want you to go, take your suitcases and put everything you have in your suitcases on that table. I want to see all of it.
5: 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Tomas Gomez has traveled 2 days by train to reach this fortified border crossing. He's attempting to enter a

0: What did God want me to do with my life? So, I turned to his word. I was paging through my Bible, and I came to Psalm 32, verse 8. I will instruct you and teach you in the way you should go. I will counsel you with my loving eye on you. Okay, Lord, teach me. Instruct me. What way should I go? I promise to obey if you would just talk to me. Tell me, Lord. In one of my classes, we had this huge business project. The professor paired me up with a student named Jeanette, and we became best friends. After the first presentation, we had to celebrate.
1: You probably ate lobster tails all the time back home.
2: I never get tired of them.
1: Did you see Professor Holland when we finished?
2: Oh, I didn't want to look at him. I was afraid I blew it.
1: He was beaming like a proud new papa. We nailed it, Tomas. And did you see the rest of the class? Absolutely floored. Probably worried about their own grades. We should go for it.
2: Hmm?
1: Listen, when Holland said we should submit our business idea to that TV show, he was serious. We could sell that concept for big bucks.
2: I don't know, Jeanette.
1: What's wrong? Come on, we just made a killer presentation to the toughest professor at Harvard. This is a very good day. Smile, bud.
2: You're right. You were awesome, Jeanette.
1: It wasn't me. You came up with the idea, and you sold it. You've got the charm.
2: Whatever.
1: Look at me. You've got it all. Think about it. Your dad's company probably owns half your country. And it's not just the money. You have that same golden touch as your dad.
2: Nobody has it like him.
1: You do. He knew it too, and that's why he sent you here.
2: Jeanette, you know how much I care deeply about you, and I hope there's more in our future than school, but I'm convinced international business isn't right for me. I believe he wants me to be a missionary. Hola, papa.
3: Buenas tardes, mijo.
2: Do you have a moment?
3: Sure. Is something wrong?
2: You know how I struggle with knowing what to do in life.
3: Of course, I'm aware of your struggle. That's why mama and I sent you to Harvard. Is it your grade, son?
2: No, my grades are fine.
3: You broke up with Janet?
2: Not exactly. Well, sort of. You see, I think God wants me to be a missionary.
3: What's a missionary?
2: Someone who goes to the nations and tells people about Jesus.
3: You gotta be kidding. You know I hate those kind of people. That's why we have gates around our houses. What's this really about, son? Are you trying to punish us, your mama and me?
2: No, I love you.
3: I told you I pay for business school, not religion school. If you switch majors, your tuition will be your responsibility.
2: I'm not changing my major. I'm quitting.
3: You're quitting? Are you out of your mind? Estás loco? You can do that.
2: I'm sorry, Papa, but I already did. I'm at the airport now.
3: Tomas, if you get on that plane, you will not see another penny from me. I will cut you off. Do you understand? You will have no inheritance. If you get on that plane, I will never speak to you again.
2: I'm sorry, Papa, but I must do this. Adios, Papi. God, you're all I have.
4: Are you a tourist?
2: Yes.
4: Do you have anything to declare?
2: No.
4: You may go. Enjoy your stay in Tibet.
2: Thank you. Hello. English?
5: Yes. Hello.
2: Are you waiting for him?
5: Who?
2: John.
5: What you talk about?
2: Your sign. It says John Bente. He's a famous missionary. Is he arriving here?
5: I don't know.
2: Then why are you holding his sign with his name?
5: Oh, sign. Fishing.
2: Fishing? I don't understand.
5: Why are you here?
2: Where?
5: Where you stay?
2: I'm not sure. Why?
5: Remember? I

0: fish for Christian. I catch one? Well, come with me. We eat.
1: But I don't know you, sir.
0: Oh, that's okay. I trust you. Follow me. You carry bag for me?
1: Oh, okay. Are you a missionary?
0: Yes. But I old. Need help in the mountain. You come with me? Share gospel in mountain?
1: We'll see.
0: Good. We leave tomorrow.
1: How much further?
0: Yes, get further.
1: How much further?
0: Oh, take a while to get used to mountain. We stop for rest.
1: Oh, it's beautiful. We have mountains back home, but not like this.
0: Tibet often called the roof of the world. Tallest mountain right here. Your parents still alive?
1: Yes, but my father won't talk to me. He's not happy that I'm here.
0: I'm sorry, Thomas. I pray he finds Jesus.
1: Thank you.
0: You mind I put water bottle in backpack?
1: Why not?
0: You strong boy. Like my Lula.
1: Your wife carry your water?
0: No. Lula, mule.
1: Why isn't Lula here?
0: Lula die. That's why you here. Okay. We go.
2: Tomas spent 3 years serving in Tibet alongside the seasoned old missionary. Together, they traveled hundreds of miles on foot, praying with people, distributing Bibles, and introducing people to Christ. Tomas grew to love and respect his old friend. He also grew closer to the Lord. One night, while lying in bed praying, Tomas made a request. Little did he know that God's answer would change his life forever.
3: Are you awake in there?
0: Yes.
1: I have breakfast and tea here for you.
0: Thank you, son.
1: How are you feeling?
0: Oh, not so good.
1: You've been like this for a month.
0: Don't get old, Thomas. I'm glad you come. 3 years ago, I fished for helper. I catch son.
1: Thank you for taking me in.
0: You learn fast. You very good missionary, Thomas. You carry on work here when I gone. I give you house.
1: Don, I'm honored, but I can't stay here.
0: Why no stay?
1: Well, I asked God to give me something impossible to do.
0: Why you pray that?
1: I told him I'm tired of being just a normal missionary.
0: You're not normal missionary, Thomas.
1: I said I'm tired of always praying for food, for safety.
0: Food not bad, safety not bad.
1: I know, but I just want to do something impossible for him.
0: What he say?
1: I think he wants me to take Bibles to Bishmar.
0: Yup, that impossible. Oh, sounds like God. I have something for you here.
1: What's this?
0: 20 years ago, I meet missionary from Bijma. I write down name.
1: Okay, thanks.
0: I think I come.
1: You?
0: Who you think?
1: No, you're sick. If we were caught, you'd never survive jail.
0: I ready to see Jesus. I come.
1: No, it's not a good idea.
0: I say I come with you. Talk over. You say, okay, Don.
1: Okay, Don.
0: There. That number 15. That look great. How you feel?
1: Big and stiff. Oh.
0: Now, walk.
3: I can't get up.
0: If you let Don carry Bible, it's easier.
1: No, I must carry them.
0: Okay. Don have no idea. Take Bibles off legs and tape to belly. Then walk. What wrong? You know, right idea?
1: I didn't want to tell you this.
0: Oh, no. Now what?
1: I think God wants me to bring 300 Bibles.
0: 300? That's impossible.
1: I know.
0: This 15. 300? You'll be big as elephant.
1: We're going to have to put them into suitcases.
0: 300 Bible in suitcase? That one big suitcase.
1: Oh, God, don't let them open my suitcases. Blind them, Lord.
0: Thomas, if bad thing happen, remember, God's still here.
1: Thank you. Let's split up. You go to that line by the wall.
0: Okay. Be strong, son.
4: You there?
1: Who, me?
4: Yes, you. Are you a tourist?
1: Yes.
4: Are these your suitcases?
1: Yes.
4: Do you have anything to declare?
1: No.
4: You have 5 suitcases and nothing to declare?
1: No, nothing.
4: What is in these suitcases?
1: Books.
4: Books.
1: I like to read.
4: Do you see that table?
1: Yes.
4: I want you to go. Take your suitcases and put everything you have in your suitcases on that table. I want to see all of it. I'll be back.
3: Don, what are you doing here? You shouldn't be seen with me.
0: I noticed you put clothes on each pile. But that pile doesn't have clothes.
3: That's because I only have 3 shirts and 2 pants.
0: Oh. Here, one of my shirts. There. Maybe he not notice Bibles now?
3: Is a wall of Bibles 6 feet long and 4 feet high. How will he not notice? Oh, just kill me now, God.
0: Why you talk like that?
3: I'd rather die now than go to prison.
0: No. Prison not that bad.
3: Go, quickly. He's coming. You must not be seen with me. Otherwise, they'll arrest both of us.
4: What are these?
3: Books.
4: What kind of books?
1: Sir, please go where the books are, lift up the cover, and you will know what type of book I'm talking about.
4: Ah! You, put everything back in your suitcases and go, go, go. You're free to go. Go, please go.
3: Don, over here.
0: Thomas! Oh, you make it.
3: See? I've never seen anything like it. The policeman put his hand on one of the Bibles to lift up the cover and see what type of book it was. As soon as his hand touched the Bible, his hand went flying off it like he had touched a force field.
0: Oh!
3: I never saw a hand fly so fast. His hand goes around. He grabs his hand and gives it a massage. I don't know what he felt, but it must have hurt. Then he looks at me to see my reaction. And I'm trying to keep a straight face like, oh, this happens all the time when you touch them. So I cram my hands in my pockets. And I'm thinking, if he asks me to touch the Bible, my hand is going to have to fly. God put fear in that man's heart. He let me go.
0: Praise be to God.
3: Now what do we do?
0: Huh?
3: What do we do with these Bibles?
0: You have no plan?
3: No, I guess I didn't think we'd get through.
0: Where that paper I give you?
3: What paper?
0: With name. The Bishma Pastor.
3: I think it's in my pack. I thought I put it in here.
0: You lose? I keep for 20 years. Now you lose?
3: Here it is. Where does he live?
0: I don't know.
3: There are 40 million people in this country. How are we ever going to find him?
0: You ask God for something impossible. This impossible. If Pastor's still here, God knows. What are you doing?
3: Drawing a line in the sand. Lord, we won't cross this line until you tell us where this man lives. Speak, Lord. Your servants are listening.
0: Oh, why you say that?
3: Huh?
0: Why you tell God that?
3: So he find pastor.
0: What if God no speak?
3: Why wouldn't he? How far is the capital from here?
0: What you just say?
3: The capital. How far is it from here?
0: Oh, 4 hours by bus. Why?
3: I don't know.
0: Oh, why you just ask that?
3: I was just curious.
0: Why do you think about capital?
3: I don't know.
0: What makes you think about that city?
3: I don't know. The name just popped into my head.
0: God. It's God.
3: Really?
0: Why think it? Must be God who give that thought. If hurry, still get ticket.
3: Let's go.
0: Anyway, I hope it's God.
3: Can you see them under the bed from there?
0: No.
3: Are you okay?
0: Just normal cough.
3: I have a plan. If God don't like it, he can change it, but I have no idea what else we can do to look for this man. We're not going to take any public transportation. No buses, taxis, or anything. We're going to walk these streets. See this map?
0: Yes.
3: I've divided the city in four. We have a one-month visa, so we'll walk every week one part of the city. We'll separate, and as we walk, we'll look at every man and woman that passes by. As we look at them, we'll ask God to tell us if that person is a brother, an uncle, a wife, or cousin of that pastor. All God has to do is speak to our hearts, and we'll stop and talk to them. What do you think?
0: Don wish he had your faith.
3: Anything done?
0: Nothing.
3: That was hot. 12 hours. Did you see a church or anything Christian?
0: No.
3: It's the first day. Something will happen tomorrow. How about that man, Lord? Oh, nice doggy.
5: Bad dog! Bad dog! I do not like dogs!
0: Anything, Tomas?
3: No. 13 hours and nothing. Don, you're not looking good.
0: I... sick, Tomas.
3: We should go to the doctor.
0: I see, doctor. He say no help. Lung are very sick. When it get real bad, I see Jesus. Well, that's okay.
2: Tomas walked the dusty streets alone for 13 hours every day. He did this for 2 weeks, but he found nothing. Not one church, not one Christian. Meanwhile, Don's health declined. He lost his appetite and spent his days sleeping in the hot, stuffy hotel room. By the third week, Tomas was ready to give up.
6: Poor Don. Alone in that hot room.
3: Don, are you awake?
0: Yes.
3: Here, you need to drink.
0: Thank you. Anything?
3: No. We need to get you to a doctor.
0: Oh, I told you. There is nothing to do, son. You must continue. Good night.
3: Good night.
7: God, I asked you for something impossible, and you brought it, but I can't handle this. It's so dark. I can't hear you. Are you there? First, my father abandons me. Now Don is slipping away. And now you, Lord, you promised never to leave me. God, please. God, I need to know you're still here. Speak to me, God. Please. For nothing is impossible with God. Luke 1:37. Gracias. Thank you. Thank you, Lord. Nothing is impossible for you. I believe it. I believe in God.
0: Are you okay, son?
3: Yes, I'm fine. How are you?
0: No sleep well.
8: But FIFA break.
3: That's good.
8: Last night, you crying for 2 hours.
3: Those were tears of joy. Nothing is impossible for him, Don.
8: Oh, this true.
3: I'll come back and check on you at lunchtime.
8: I pray this is day.
3: Nothing is impossible. Oh, no, not another dog. Okay. You caught me. You going to bite me? Huh. You know, they had nice doggies in Dishmar. Come on, boy. I need a friend. We're looking for a Christian. Why? To give him Bibles, of course. Would you believe I have 300 Bibles in my hotel room? Shh, but don't tell anyone. It's a secret. How about you? Would you like a Bible? Who said that? Did you hear it? Maybe I imagined it. A small cross on the wall of that building. I didn't notice it before. Hola. Espanol? English?
9: Come, Woody.
3: Huh?
9: My dog.
3: Oh, good boy, Woody.
9: Good boy.
3: Sir, do you know this person?
9: I am he.
3: No, sir, you don't understand what I'm asking. I am looking for this man.
9: I am he. I am the one you are looking for.
3: I can't believe this. It's really you. Oh, thank you, Jesus.
9: Come in here. Why are you looking for me? Who told you about me?
3: Sir, the reason I'm looking for you, I have Bibles for you.
9: Bibles?
3: Yes.
9: You have Bibles?
3: See.
9: Oh, you are answer to our prayers. You are first person to come to us with Bibles in 5 years. We thought we were forgotten.
3: Oh, God did not forget you, brother.
9: How many do you have?
3: 300.
9: 300?
3: God frightened the policeman when he tried to touch them. And then God led me to this city of 3 million people and brought me to you with no address.
9: Oh. Praise his name. With God, nothing is impossible.
3: The Bibles are in my hotel. My friend is there, and he's very sick.
9: Let's go. We will take my car.
2: Tomas and Don spent the last week of their visa with the pastor and his family. They met a number of other Christians and pastors. During this time, Don became his old self again.
8: I'm so proud of you, son.
3: Are you sure you're staying?
8: Yes. Don, stay. Your faith challenged me. Finish life here. You come back again?
3: This morning in my devotions, I said, God, this is what I want to do for the rest of my life. I don't care if I have to go to prison. I want to make a pact of love with you. I will do this anytime you tell me to do it. If that make my God happy, that make me more than happy.
8: Tomas, you are God's mule.
2: Tomas discovered his life's calling through that experience in Bishmar. He also learned that with God, nothing is impossible. Thanks for reading, Michelle Brinkman.
6: I want to hear more of his stories.
2: We're going to tomorrow.
6: What do you mean?
2: He's coming to the house. Dad asked him to speak at the young adult Bible study tomorrow night.
6: No way!
10: 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And pray for this man as he continues to bring Bibles to Christians in difficult places.
11: Kids, Jesus told us to go and make disciples of all the nations. Let's give ourselves fully to him and share his good news until the whole world hears.
12: Welcome to Fast Facts with Reasons for Hope. I'm Carl Kirby, and we're talking about bees. Believe it or not, bees are advancing medicine big time. Bees use a resin from poplar and evergreen trees called propolis to make their hives stronger. It's been called beehive glue. Well, scientists discovered that this material actually fights off bacteria, viruses, and fungi. Propolis is now being used to help with cold sores, canker sores, sore throats, cavities, and other issues. Amazing. Bees are also considered the Benjamin Button of the animal kingdom. Yes, you heard that right. When an older bee does a job that's usually reserved for a younger bee, their brain stops aging. In fact, their brain will actually age in reverse. Scientists at Arizona State University think that this discovery can be used to help humans with certain brain diseases such as dementia. Fact is, modern medical science is desperate and diligently desiring to learn all the supernatural surprises that our Creator God has built into His amazing creation. For more information, check us out at rforh.com.

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1: Randy, why should I be kind to you?
2: Let's see what the Bible says. Ephesians 4:32 says, "And be ye kind one to another, tender-hearted, forgiving one another, even as God, for Christ's sake, has forgiven you."
1: So what does that mean?
2: Because God has forgiven us, we should be kind and forgive each other.
1: Thanks, Randy.
3: Hi, this is Pastor Greg Lunston from Equipping the Saints. Now, all of us at Equipping the Saints just want to praise and thank God for His faithfulness in bringing forth His Word on VCY for 65 years. And unless our Lord comes back first, amen, come Lord Jesus. May He be honored and glorified in another 65 years and beyond as His wonderful Word goes forth on VCY.
4: Greetings, my friends. You'll hear the sound of walking in leaves. I am a tree, a rare ginkgo tree from China.
5: And I am the Meta Sequoia tree.
4: Only until recently, scientists thought that we were extinct. But we are not.
6: Well, this sounds very interesting. I think I'll go for a stroll, see if I can find you guys. Let's see. There you are.
4: So, welcome to Ginkgo Tree.
6: Thank you.
4: Why don't you sit down under my branches?
6: Well, thank you, Ginkgo Tree. I think I'll just do that. Okay, now what's the story about the Ginkgo Tree?
4: You like my fan-shaped leaves?
6: Hey, they're cool. They're nice. And your yellow fruit, too.
4: Thank you.
6: Now, will you tell us your scientific story?
4: Certainly. Scientists have found many fossils of the ginkgo tree.
6: Oh, have they really? Well, how old did they date them?
4: Through their scientific method of dating, they say that the ginkgo tree fossils are 200 million years old.
6: Mm-hmm. So they say that you have been around for at least 200 million years.
4: That is what they say through their dating method.
6: Okay, so what do you say?
4: I say the same thing that modern scientists say today, that the ginkgo tree of today has not changed one bit.
6: Now, you mean not even a little bit from the fossils that scientists say are 200 million years old?
4: Not a bit, Uncle Bob.
6: Now, explain just a little bit more.
4: Well, scientists notice the shape and size and pattern of leaf in rock that has formed fossil. It is identical to leaf of ginkgo tree today. The bark shape and size is also identical in the fossil rock.
6: Interesting. Now, ginkgo tree, if all of this is true, and the age of that rock fossil is really 200 million years, then you haven't changed during that time.
4: That is right. Evolution has not been working for me then.
6: Right, because you're the same today as the fossil rock that scientists says is 200 million years old, that has the print of your leaf and bark in it.
4: You know, that makes the thinking person ask a question. Is evolution for real?
6: Ginkgo tree, I think that's a very fair question, and a very scientific one, too.
4: Very good, very good. And if our friends have any doubt about what we are saying, they should contact the American Museum of Natural History, and they will see that we are telling them the truth.
6: Well, Ginkgo, last week and the week before, we were studying the age of the Earth and plants and animals. And we've come to a conclusion that this old planet cannot be much older than 10,000 years.
4: Rather young.
6: Okay, Meta Sequoia Tree, we want to hear from you.
5: Well, thank you, Uncle Bob. Glad to be here today.
6: What was that fell beside me?
5: That was a pine cone. Why don't you look for it?
6: Here it is.
5: See, that is why I'm called a coniferous tree, because I have cones.
6: Coniferous, cones. They go together. How about that? Now tell me about yourself, Meta Sequoia.
5: But thank you. I am a deciduous tree.
6: Okay, what does that 50-cent word mean?
5: Well, Uncle Bob, deciduous means that I shed my leaves. I lose my leaves every year.
6: Okay, Meta Sequoia, tell me your scientific story.
5: Gladly. Uncle Bob, up until 1945, scientists only found fossils of a tree that they called the Metasequoia.
6: You mean they never saw one growing?
5: Never saw one growing before 1945.
6: I'd be interested in knowing Metasequoia. How old did they say these fossils were?
5: They figured they were at least 60 million years old.
6: Okay, now you said up until 1945.
5: Yes.
6: Was there a discovery made then?
5: There certainly was.
6: Tell me about it.
5: Scientists found the Metasequoia tree alive and well in 1945.
6: What did they learn?
5: What did they learn? Well, they said, my goodness, this tree is identical, 100% identical to the fossils we have that we think are 60 million years old.
6: That's interesting. A kind of similar story to the ginkgo tree.
5: Yeah, that's right. Now, if the fossils of the Metasequoia tree really are 60 million years old, then there's no difference between the tree then and the tree today, which says...
6: Which says you were not changed through the processes of evolution.
5: Precisely.
6: Now, where are these Metasequoia trees growing today?
5: Well, you'll find one at the Michigan State University campus.
6: That's interesting. And I'm sure anybody who wanted to could compare that tree to the fossils that scientists say are 60 million years old. And any intelligent person would say they're identical.
5: That's right. There's no difference. Which asks the question, did evolution ever work?
6: Or is it working now?
5: That is a valid question, Uncle Bob.
7: Oh, what's that running up my leg?
6: Excuse me for butting in here, Uncle Bob. Oh, you old rascal. It's a thousand-legged worm.
8: I'm a millipede.
6: What are you doing here?
8: It said a thousand-legged worm as he gave a little squirm. Has anyone seen a leg of mine?
6: What's the matter? Did you lose one?
8: Yeah, I have to hop around on 999 of them now.
6: Oh, dear me. Now, why did you stop in?
8: Well, Uncle Bob, I tapped your line here. I was reading the mail, listening to you talk to the ginkgo tree and the Metasequoia. And I have a story that's the same.
6: Jumping lizards. You do? Explain yourself, millipede.
8: Now, this is for truth. At the American Museum of Natural History, there is a fossil that scientists found of a millipede.
6: In other words, a thousand-legged worm.
8: Yep.
6: How old did they say it was?
8: They figured it was 300 million years old.
6: Wow, you're ancient.
8: But they found out, really, that the fossil was no different than me today.
6: Not a bit different?
8: Not a bit different, Uncle Bob.
6: Which asks the question,
8: did evolution ever really work? Did it really?
3: Interesting. Well, Genesis chapter 1 tells us many times that Jesus Christ, the creator of the universe, made all things to reproduce after their kind. What does this say about evolution? If we could turn time backwards nearly 3,500 years and speak with Moses, the author of the book of Exodus, what do you think he would say about the plagues of Egypt? The information he'll give us today is based on what the Bible says and the religions of Egypt, which Moses clearly understood because he was educated in Pharaoh's palace. Well, good morning, Moses.
9: Well, good morning again. Excuse me just a second. There, now we can hear ourselves think. Well, what do you have on your mind today?
6: Those famous plagues of Egypt.
9: Oh, those. What do you want to know about them?
6: What was the basic purpose of them?
9: Basic purpose? Well, it was to prove that the Lord God of heaven is the one and only true God.
6: That's interesting. Some people might find that as a surprise.
9: Oh, really?
6: Yes, that's true. I know a lot of people feel that the purpose of the plagues was to put pressure on Pharaoh to let the Jewish people leave the land of Egypt so they could go to the country that God had promised them.
9: Well, now, that was part of it. That was the end result.
6: But it wasn't the main purpose?
9: No, it wasn't. Main purpose was a religious one.
6: That's interesting. Now, Moses, you were brought up in the land of Egypt. You know a little bit about their religious system.
9: Oh, yes, I do. There were many gods in the land of Egypt. Gods with a little g, you see.
6: Yes, I do.
9: Now, he wanted to show the people of Egypt who worship these gods, and to our own Jewish people who are slaves there, that he was the one true and only Lord God who should be worshipped. And he proved it by the plagues.
6: Now, was there any doubt left when the plagues were finished?
9: No doubt at all. None.
6: Could you give us a few examples of the plagues of Egypt and how they related to the religious system?
9: Oh, yes, certainly. We're all aware of the Nile River.
6: Oh, yes.
9: Well, now, our Egyptian people believed that the Nile River was very sacred. They had two gods of the Nile. One was Osiris.
6: Mm-hmm.
9: Now, that was the male god of the Nile River. and the other was Isis, the female goddess of the Nile. Now, Moses, didn't the Egyptian people depend on the Nile River in a tremendous way?
5: Oh, indeed. It was their lifeline. It supplied water for their crops. It gave them fish as food. Without the Nile, they would surely die.
9: Okay, now, how does this relate to the plagues?
5: Like this. Osiris was supposed to protect the Nile River and constantly supply water for the crops.
9: Okay, gotcha.
5: Now, Isis was supposed to protect the fish in the river to cause them to reproduce well, so there would be plenty of fish for the people to eat.
9: Okay, Moses, I have that.
5: Well, now, God sent a plague of blood on the land, causing the Nile River to turn red with blood. It smelled, and all the fish died. How popular was Osiris and Isis?
9: Well, he smelled, and she wasn't able to protect the fish.
5: You see the point there?
9: I do.
5: You see, this is why the Lord told me to write, "In these plagues you will know that I am the Lord."
9: And not Osiris or Isis.
5: That's right, not Osiris or Isis. Now the Lord also told me to write, "Against all of the gods of Egypt I will execute judgment. For I am the Lord."
9: Interesting. There it is again. I imagine the opinion polls showed Osiris and Isis not too very popular.
5: Not too very, no. But you know, this lesson was not only for the Egyptians. It was for the Jewish people, the Israelis. For them to see that they didn't need other gods or idols. The Lord God, he was enough for them, for he's the one true God.
9: And he proved it in that plague.
5: Now, the next plague was a plague of frogs in the land.
9: Now, what was the religious value of this?
5: Well, now, they worshipped a great stone god that they called Hecate. It was in the shape of a frog.
9: Mm-hmm.
5: Now, Hecate was supposed to protect the frogs from danger and to keep them away from the people.
9: Ooh, I see what you're getting at. The plague of frogs came, and they were a nuisance in the land.
5: I should say they were. They were in the people's beds, in their kitchens, in their living rooms, wherever you looked.
9: And then the frogs died.
5: Yes, they did.
9: Frog legs for breakfast, dinner, and supper?
5: No, not exactly. They weren't too edible, you see. But how popular was the god Hecate now? She was supposed to protect the frogs from danger, to keep them away from the people. She couldn't do that. You see, this was an attack on the religious system of Egypt. God was trying to show them, "I am the Lord God. In this plague you will know that I am the Lord, not Hecate."
9: Plus, it was an excellent lesson to your Jewish people, to show them that they didn't need other gods.
5: Precisely.
9: Now, how about another plague?
5: Well, there was the plague of hail. Recall that one?
9: Yes, I do. In fact, you wrote in the scriptures that that was the worst plague of hail that ever hit the land of Egypt.
5: Indeed, and it tore up their crops and made shambles of things. They had a famine.
9: Now, Moses, was there a god who was supposed to protect the crops from hail?
5: Yes, it was the god Nut, the sky god. He was supposed to keep the hail away from the crops.
9: And it looks like he didn't do a very good job.
5: Not at all. How popular do you think the god Nut was now? I mean, if you worshipped him, don't you think you'd go out looking for some other god?
9: I should say so. In other words, that's why the Lord said, "In these plagues, you will know that I am the Lord."
5: That's right, not Nut, or Osiris, and Isis, or Hecate.
9: Right. Now, Moses, wasn't there a plague of lice?
5: Oh, yes, there was. God caused the dust to turn into lice. Now, the religious significance of this: the Egyptian priests claimed to be pure and unpolluted.
9: Now, they couldn't work in the temple if they were.
5: Oh, no, they couldn't. If they had any lice on their bodies, out they go. They couldn't serve as a temple priest. But look, when the plague of lice came, everybody was covered from head to toe.
9: Including the Egyptian priests?
5: Including the Egyptian priests. So how popular were they now?
9: I see what you mean, Moses.
5: Their popularity fell. They were supposed to be holy, pure, clean, unpolluted priests. But they were covered with lice just like everybody else.
9: Thank you, Moses. This has been most illuminating. Now here are the scripture references that Moses spoke of. Exodus chapter 6, verse 7. Chapter 7, verse 5 and 17. Exodus chapter 8, verses 10 and 22. And Exodus chapter 12, verse 12, which says, "Against all of the gods of Egypt I will execute judgment. I am the Lord."

0: Well, that'll do it for today, my friend. Thanks for stopping in. We've had fun here on Storybook Room Time. Uncle Bob from the Moody Bible Institute of Chicago. Till next time, bye-bye.
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5: Yes, sir.
4: It's time for character building musical adventure.
5: Reporting for duty, sir.
6: Where are we headed, Uncle Jonas?
4: The adventures of Patch the Pirate.
5: Stay tuned. There's lots more excitement.
7: It's awesome as Colossimus.
8: Yippee-o-ki-yay, mates. Howdy! And ahoy from the adventures of Patch the Pirate. Jonas the Cowboy Squiddly here, with a lasso in hand and a saddlebag to boot. I'm a-raring to hit the trail for the exciting conclusion to the Tumbleweed Opry, but I have a slight problem. There only be three kinds of horses here at sea. Sawhorses, made of 2x4s, seahorses that swim under the sea, and rocking horses that always go back to where they started. Be that as it may, I'm in the Wild West spirit, and I'm a-bucking at the chance to find out what's gonna happen to the town of Tumbleweed and Sweet Tea. So without further delay, here's the final episode of the Tumbleweed Opera! Yeehaw!
9: Mr. Auctioneer!
10: Yes, Mr. Tumbleweed?
9: That's high enough. I'll sell to the people of Tumbleweed for $12,000.
6: Oh, thank the Lord.
11: That is, you can't do that.
12: You're breaking the law, and we won't let you get away with it. It just ain't right.
9: It's my town, ain't it?
11: But the contract with the auctioneer says that this here town has to be sold to the highest bidder.
9: Is that true, Mr. Auctioneer?
10: Yes, sir. That's what the contract says, and that's what we're gonna do.
9: Well, I'm sorry to hear that.
6: Thank you for trying, Mr. Tumbleweed.
9: Please, forgive me, Sweet Tea. I never intended for things to turn out this way.
13: Howdy, bad boys. Am I too late?
7: I can't believe this. Another outlaw.
6: They're coming out of the woodwork.
5: The woodwork sure must be rotten.
11: Horse Thief Harry, well, come on down here. You're just in time.
13: Sorry I took so long. All these bags of money slowed me down.
12: That's all right, Horse Thief. We're just glad you made it.
14: Pronto. Go fetch the federal marshal. And I mean pronto.
15: Me find him, lone stranger.
10: I now declare that the bidding is now officially reopened. We have $12,000. Do I hear 15? 15,
11: what do you
10: give?
11: Well, what do you say, Pickpocket Pete? We got a deal?
16: Sure, I'll give $7,000 for that church. 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
11: Auctioneer, I see your 12, and I'll raise you to $15,000.
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11: all, but us outlaws are about ready to call it a day.
10: I appreciate you being such a gracious loser, even though
11: So we'd like to make one final bid.
10: One final bid? Well, the floor is open.
16: Go for it, Wild Bill. 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
11: Finish him off. 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
10: $100,000?
17: What? No way. Is that a lot?
11: Count it. It's all there. $100,000.
12: And there's plenty more where that came from.
11: So much for the Bible way.
13: Yeah, the easy way wins again.
11: I'll take that there deed, Thaddeus.
7: Wait, I got one more thing to give.
14: Why, what is it, Sweet Tea?
7: It's the gold locket I was wearing when Bucky found me 5 years ago.
17: You can't do that, Tea. You told me you were never going to take it off as long as you lived.
7: I know, but I'm taking it off now,
18: I'd do anything to save Tumbleweed.
19: That's just about the highest price anyone ever paid.
18: Oh, no, PJ. There is a much greater sacrifice than this.

0: I reckon I'll be taking that deed now, Thaddeus.
1: You gentlemen just hold your horses there a little bit. I need to take a closer look at this here locket.
2: It's just a little girl's trinket.
3: It is not a trinket. There's even a diamond in the middle of the heart.
4: A diamond?
1: So there is. If this is a genuine diamond, this is a very valuable necklace.
4: Is there a capital T inscribed on the back of that locket?
3: Of course there is. That's why everybody calls me T.
4: Could I see the necklace, please, Mr. Auctioneer?
1: Certainly, Mr. Tumbleweed.
4: Oh, my. It couldn't be.
3: What?
4: Clementine, do you know anything at all about T's family?
5: Not a thing, Mr. Tumbleweed. A couple of months after we found her, Bucky stumbled onto the remains of a wagon train over yonder a couple of miles.
6: I'll never forget it.
0: It was a terrible sight. They'd been attacked and set afire. Twern't nobody alive.
5: We figured Sweet Tea must have wandered off just before it happened. And that's what saved her life.
0: I tried and tried, but I never could find out anything about that wagon train. Who was in it, where it was a-coming from, or where it was a-going to.
4: Oh, my soul.
3: Are you all right, Mr. Tumbleweed?
4: 5 years ago, my son and his wife left home to come west with a wagon train. And we never heard from them again.
5: Did they have any children?
4: Only one little girl. I didn't want her to forget me. So, just before they left, I bought her this necklace, put it around her neck, and told her never to take it off.
3: Are you my grandfather?
4: Oh, sweetheart. I never dreamed I'd see you again.
3: Oh, my really for real grandfather. I'll hug you forever.
4: Oh, honey, don't you ever, ever let go

0: This is almighty sweet, but business is business. Turn over the deed to my town. Pronto!
1: Me back, lone stranger. Me Gotham Federal Marshal.
0: Get your hands up, all you sticky finger thieving thugs. It's time for you jailbirds to get back in your cage.
2: Oh no, Wild Bill. It's the Marshal.
0: Come on, Marshal. Have a heart. I just couldn't stand being cooped up in the jail anymore.
2: And we've been behaving like angels since we busted out. Honest, Marshal.
0: What do you know? Looks like I hit the jackpot. Horse Thief Harry, Stick 'em Up Chuck, Safecracker, Pickpocket. The gang's all here.
3: You ain't got nothing on the rest of us.
4: We ain't busted out of jail.
5: And it ain't no crime to go to an auction.
6: We just looking for bargains like everybody else.
0: What are you boys paying with?
4: Money, of course.
0: The money in these here bags?
3: Is it now against the law to have money in bags?
0: That depends.
6: On what?
0: Oh, this here money bag says First National Bank.
5: So? What of it?
0: The First National Bank got robbed at 9 o'clock this morning. Fact is, every bank within 200 miles of here has been robbed in the last 3 days.
5: Uh-oh.
6: I'm getting out of here.
3: Me too!
7: Don't anybody move. Me and the Marshal done got you covered.
0: Now, all you outlaws, put your hands on your heads, and let's march on out of here single file like.
2: I don't want to go back to jail, Wild Bill.
0: I'll button your lip, you lily-livered sissy.
8: Don't you talk about my liver that way, Buster.
0: Mind your manners now. Pick up the pace, you varmint.
5: Not the jailhouse again.
4: My bed's probably still warm.
9: Maybe I can pick the lock.
3: Easy come, easy go.
7: Mr. Tumbleweed, here's the money. Here's the money we owe you for this here town.
10: You don't owe me any money. I owe you.
11: What? What do you mean?
10: How could I ever repay you for raising my granddaughter?
11: Oh, fiddlesticks. We don't want no money for looking after Sweet Tea.
10: I know. And that's why I'm giving each one of you the deed to your own property as a gift.
11: A gift?
12: Thank the Lord.
13: But what are you going to do, Grandpa?
10: Well, maybe I could move back into that big old mansion in the middle of town. If you folks would have me.
12: You're already part of the family, Uncle Thaddeus.
10: Why, thank you, Bucky.
13: Can I live with you, Grandpa?
10: Well, I was hoping you would, Sweet Tea. And we'll have lots of room so all our friends, our family, can visit whenever they want.
13: Grandpa, what does the T in my locket stand for?
10: Well, it stands for Tumbleena. Tumbleena Tumbleweed.
13: Is that my real name?
10: Yes, it is, sweetheart.
13: Grandpa, would you mind too much if folks still called me Sweet Tea?
10: Well, I wouldn't mind at all, honey. Fact is, I think that name fits you to a T. Sweet, Sweet Tea.
14: Well, Lone Stranger, we have a lot to be thankful for. The Lord has certainly worked out things for the best.
7: 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Once again, I've seen the truth of the Tumbleweed Creed. The best way usually ain't the easy way, but it's always
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0: Ranger Bill, warrior of the woodland, struggling against extreme odds, traveling dangerous trails, fighting the many enemies of nature. This is the job of the guardian of the forest, Ranger Bill. Pouring rain, freezing cold, blistering heat, snow, floods, bears, rattlesnakes, mountain lions. Yes, all this in exchange for the satisfaction and pride of a job well done.
1: Winter is just as wonderful a time of the year as spring, summer, and fall. The beauty of the snow as it drapes the quiet pines, the crisp cold on a clear day, the pureness of the air after a snowfall, and then, of course, the winter sports. Most winter sports are speed demons. They're just the thing for folks and young people who crave dashing down a toboggan slide or zipping down a mountainside on skis at breakneck speed. But there's one winter sport that requires...

0: Afraid of cold.
1: I think you hit the nail on the head, Gray Wolf. I see over at the department store that they've got some newfangled insulated suits out now that are supposed to keep you warm as toast.
2: Yeah, that's right. Bill bought a couple of those suits for you to wear, Stumpy.
1: He did? Well, what you red-blooded young fella like me need them special suits for? You think I was old the way you talk? Why, that's like having a blanket wrapped around you. I ain't gonna wear it.
0: Oh, Stumpy, you always talk about aching bones.
1: Maybe I do. So what? You young whippersnappers talk like I was feeble and ready for a chair by the stove.
2: Well, aren't you?
1: Now you see here, Henry Scott. I'll tan your hide with one hand tied behind my back. You'd think I was like that feller that cut himself and didn't bleed for 3 days after.
0: Why not?
1: Tired blood. That ought to make you sit up and take notice.
3: Henry's just teasing you, old-timer. I ordered the special insulated suits for all the Rangers. They're very good, light, and real warm.
1: Well, why didn't you say so in the first place? I'll wear it if you fellers will. Mine come in handy when the ice fishing contest starts.
0: Oh, they're trumpets for a festival to open.
3: Let's go over and find out who they've elected as queen of the festival, huh?
2: Yeah, maybe it's someone I know.
3: Like Susan Thompson, perhaps, Henry?
2: Oh, cut it out. Just because I've dated her a few times doesn't mean I got a crush on her.
3: No, that's true. Let's say you got a light crush on her. Come on, let's go and find out who won.
4: Ladies and gentlemen, welcome to the Knotty Pine Ice Festival. We're thrilled and pleased to have such a large attendance at this occasion, which is the winter sporting event of the year. All of the contests and the prizes are posted on every pillar and post we could find, so everyone will have ample time to read them and enter the contests. Now, ladies and gentlemen, it's a mighty great pleasure to introduce the Queen of the Ice Festival, Miss Susan Thompson. Miss Thompson has asked Mr. Henry Scott to be her escort after she's crowned queen.
1: You'd better rush home and put on your best Sunday go-to-meeting clothes, sonny.
3: What are you blushing about, pal?
5: Well, this way, you see. That is...
3: Go on and get out of here before your tag gets all tangled up.
1: Yes, sir. You don't want to keep the queen waiting, do you?
5: See you later, fellas.
3: Sure. We'll be around after you come down out of the clouds. Have a good time, pal.
1: Yep. Give the queen a kiss for me. On the hand, that is.

0: Good afternoon, Bill.
1: Good day to you, Mayor.
0: Have a chair, Bill, and we'll chat about the festival.
1: Fine.
0: Here are the lists of contestants and the time schedules of the different events and where they're to take place.
1: Thank you.
0: Bill, I know we'll have another accident-free festival again this year, like we've had in past years, since you've had charge of the safety end of this affair.
1: Thank you, Mayor. I'm sure not all the folks in Knotty Pine feel as you do, though.
0: Oh, of course they do. Oh, perhaps on the surface they complain, but deep down inside they know that these accident-free festivals are good publicity. This is evident by the bigger crowds to the festival each year.
1: Perhaps you're right. We'll do our best to make this another accident-free year, Your Honor.
0: Well, I know you will. And thank you for taking time from your busy schedule to help us.
1: You're welcome. Good day, sir. All right, men, let's come to order. Thank you. Now, here are your assignments for the Ice Festival contests. Tom?
2: Yes, sir?

0: You, Fletch, and Ollie will cover the bobsled racing and the ski meet. Frank?
1: Right here, Bill.
0: You, Floyd, Mike, Sam, and Big Red will cover the ice board racing, the sail skating, and ice skating. Stumpy, Gray Wolf, and I will cover the ice fishing, the curling contest, the ice cutting, and the ice sculpturing. All right, that's it, men. You know the safety rules we've set up. Enforce them strictly and without hesitation. You may save a life, and most surely an accident. You're dismissed. Well, Sonny here's hoping everything goes without some knucklehead risking his neck to show off.
2: That's right, old-timer. But it's our job to stop him.
0: Too bad we can't read minds and we could stop it before it starts. Now we got to do it the hard way.
2: Not right, but it's not a bad job.
0: Our satisfaction is helping the folks at the festival have a good time safely. We'll drive out to Goose Lake in the morning and have a look.

0: This is a beautiful winter's day. Sun shining bright, it's not too cold.
1: Ah, perfect day.
0: What was that thing that passed us? The Fireball Express? That hot rod's doing 90, or I'll eat my shirt. And it's overloaded with kids. We're going to stop them. Don't put your arm out the window or we'll fly.
2: May not stop.
0: Hold on. I'm going to kick in the supercharger and the emergency speed gear. That did it! They're stopping! Stumpy, radio for a car to take the driver to jail.
3: I suppose you're going to ask me where the fire is, eh, Topper?
4: Hey, Stu, that guy ain't no hick cop. He's a fed.
3: Keep your yap shut, Ben. I know what I'm doing. What's the trouble, Buffalo Bill?
0: Get out of that car.
3: Why?
0: Get out.
3: Listen, you can't talk to me like
0: that. I'll just reach right in this window and...
3: Hey, look, go of me. My dad's a big man in Junction City. He'll get you fired for this.
0: Listen, sonny boy. Either you open the door and step out, or I'll finish pulling you through the window. You understand?
4: Stu, you're crazy. Do what the guy says.
3: Okay, Ranger. You win. I'll come out through the door if you don't mind.

0: Hello, Pat.
1: Hello, Bill. Is this the young roughneck?
0: Yeah. Book him on reckless driving, refusing to yield right of way to an emergency vehicle, exceeding the speed limit by 40 miles an hour.
1: A jet pilot, maybe. Yeah, but not an automobile driver. Anything else?
0: There's more. Insolence to an officer, overloading his car with passengers, and driving faster than the condition of his car permits.
2: That ain't so. That's a hot rod.
0: That's a piece of junk, son. I've seen hot rods, lots of them, and they're safe. Yours isn't.
3: You speak truth there.
0: Take him in, Pat.
1: Come along, young feller, and mind your manners, or I'll add a few things to this fine list myself.
2: You can't do this to me. My father will hear about this.
0: That's right, son. He'll hear about it from the judge.
2: My father will show you, boss.
0: I want to explain to the rest of you young people why I arrested your friend.
4: You don't have to, officer. We know. We heard what you told the deputy.
0: There's more than that to it, son. First of all, we're proud of our safety record for the past several years, especially during this ice festival. We haven't had an accident. Not one.
4: Honest?
0: Honest. You know why? I'll tell you. It's because we've enforced safety. That's why I'm locking up your friend. Anyone who would pull what he's just pulled is dangerous to everyone. He doesn't have sense enough to come in out of the rain. Why, he's worse than a man with a gun. He wasn't driving this car. He was aiming.

0: Goose Lake looks pretty as a picture today.
1: It sure is, Stubby.
2: And pretty cold, long time now. I should be safe enough.
1: Yeah, it should. Well, we better bore a few holes and test it.
2: I'm not right.
1: Let's try out there. Let me have the auger, Claywolf.
2: I bore a hole. Maybe I catch fish, too.
0: Now that would be something. You might just bore him to death.
1: Well, that does it, fellas. We've taken a dozen thickness tests, and the ice is in good shape for the fishermen to have their contest.
2: That real exciting sport, too.
0: I guess it is to some fellers, but not to me. Of course, I don't hold much to fishing know-how. Can't sit still that long.
2: But good sport, Stumpy. It eases your nerves and takes skill. Also, men get fresh air and sunshine.
0: And sometimes rain.
1: That's true. Well, here comes Marv Gaines.
0: Hello, Marv. Where are you going with your golf shoes on?
3: Hello, Stumpy, Bill, Grey Wolf. Well, I'm wearing my golf shoes so I don't slip and break the ice.
0: Don't worry about that. The ice tests out good solid strength.
3: Oh, sure. Anybody knows that the ice is safe after all the near zero and below zero weather we've been having. But you fellas have to make a big project out of it.
1: It's better to be safe than sorry, Marv. I've seen the undercurrent in these mountain lakes cut the ice paper thin in spite of all the cold weather.
3: Sure, I know you fellas have to uphold your reputation of doing a thorough job, but I think you overdo it. Oh, you know, to sort of make a good impression on all the visitors that we have here during the festival.
0: No, you listen here, you young maverick.
2: Stumpy, you're not letting him work you up. He just try to get our goat.
1: That's right, isn't it, Marv?
3: Oh, I don't know about that. I suppose you're going to be real tough about watching how many people stand in one spot on the ice, too, like you were last year, eh?
1: Marv, let me make a suggestion.
3: Sure, go ahead.
1: You run the festival, and we'll take care of the safety end of it, huh? We don't tell you what to do, nor do we needle you about it. We'd appreciate you doing the same for us.
3: Well, if that's the way you fellas want it, I mean, you know, no need to get in a huff about it. I was only joking.
0: Yeah, I know. I laughed till my sides ached.
3: I think you fellas are just a bunch of soreheads.
0: How do you like that young whippersnapper? As soon as the shoe's on his foot, he thinks everybody's getting up into a huff.
2: Marv mean well, but he not have a good sense of humor.
1: I'm afraid I don't either. When a festival official ribs us about safety precautions, we can expect it from the contestants and visitors, but not from the officials. Marv could be the first one to raise a storm if there was an accident. His kind of humor isn't funny. Well, Henry, why aren't you on your job escorting the Queen?
4: Hi, fellas. Excuse me while I finish this soda, will you? How are things going?
1: Just fine, pal. I say, slurping is out with the Queen's escort.
5: How are you doing?
4: Oh, say, listen, that's not a bad deal. I get to see all of the events from a first-class spot, and then, of course, I have Susan's company without dispute.
0: Is that right? You mean you have to fight them off otherwise?
4: Yeah, sort of.
1: Oh, come on, pal. Who are you trying to fool? Susan's had her eye on you for a long time.
0: You said it, sonny. Now she's finally getting her hooks into him so she can keep a good hold.
4: Oh, she isn't either. We're just good friends.
2: Oh, well, that's what all men say, Henry. I hear the same kind of story before.
1: You said it, Grey Wolf. We're just good friends. Then,
6: powie.
1: She lowers the sandbag full of love bugs, and he's badly bitten and trapped. And he's so young, too.
2: Oh, poor Henry.
4: Listen, that isn't the way it is at all.
1: Oh, excuse me, my dear prince. If you'll just look through the window, your queen is waiting for you.
4: Oh, well, I'll have to run along. See you fellas later.
1: Okay, pal.
2: Oh, that's all we see of Henry for the rest of day now.
1: Yeah. He's going out with his close friend. Close friend, my foot.
3: Quiet, please. Thank you. There isn't any need of going over the contest rules since each one of you has a printed copy. But before you begin fishing, I want to introduce the man who's in charge of keeping this festival safe and accident-free. Ladies and gentlemen, Chief Ranger Bill Jefferson.
1: Thank you. Folks, as you all know, there hasn't been an accident at the festival for several years running. This fine record is credit to each and every one of you, because everyone has observed the safety precautions that we feel necessary. Let's make this festival another accident-free occasion. We'll have a much better time if it is. Now, for those of you who are here for the first time, I want to say that we'll enforce the law if you choose to break it. There's already been one arrest, and there'll be more if anyone decides he doesn't have to obey the safety rules. We can't allow one or more persons to jeopardize the well-being of the whole crowd. That's all I have to say. And good fishing.
3: Well, you kind of took the wind out of their enthusiasm, Bill.
1: Oh, I don't think so, Marv. Just made them stop and think.
2: That's right, Marv. When people not think, then accidents happen.
3: Well, maybe you're right, but I don't think you had to tell them that you've already made a pinch.
0: Well, what would you do, Marvin, my boy? Wait till somebody gets hurt and then make them stop and use their thinking cap?
3: No, of course not. But I don't think you need to lay it on so thick. I mean, after all, these people are adults in the contest.
1: You're right, Marv. But even adults get carried away with enthusiasm when they're in a crowd. Let's circulate around and see how the fishing's coming along.
2: I like a good idea. Maybe we see first big fish caught.
1: How's it going, boys?
6: Okay, Ranger. Look, I got the bait on the hook without putting the hook in my fingers.
0: Catch anything yet, Luke?
7: Nope, not yet, Stumpy. And I didn't fall through the hole in the ice. See there? My feet ain't froze yet.
2: Hey, you catch fish. Flag just go up.
8: Hey, you're right. Maybe this will be the winner.
2: Be careful how you handle fish. We not want accidents.
1: Say, Barney, you've got the stove too hot.
9: Sorry. We're just trying to keep warm, not burn to death, Bill.
10: Hey, fellas, I caught my first one. Look at the size of it.
0: It's a whopper, all right. Now watch out for the hole, or you'll be the second one.
1: Marv, this is delicious stew.
3: Well, thanks, Bill. It isn't fancy, but it'll stick to your ribs, and that's what these fellas need after they've been out there on the ice hour after hour.
1: Right. It'll warm them up, too.
3: Bill, do you fellas have to walk around all the time to make sure that everyone's behaving himself?
1: No, we do that so we'll be among the contestants in case something happens.
3: Mm-hmm. But I still say that you fellas do your job too well.
1: I hope we do, Marv.
2: Look over there. Somebody bring truck on ice.
1: Huh? Let's go, boys. This ice isn't that strong. Everybody off this truck and hurry it up.
11: What do you mean, get off? I'm taking these folks out to the center to see the deep fishing.
1: Oh, no, you're not, Mac. This ice won't hold the truck. Now get them off right now.
11: All right. But I think you're talking through your hat. You'll have to get off, folks. Ranger says so.
0: Move along now, folks. There's too much weight on this ice already.
11: I suppose you're going to tell me I'm going to have to move the truck now, too.
1: That's right. Back it slowly off the ice and step on it.
11: Well, you fellas are real killjoys, you know. I'm going to talk to Marv about this.
1: Talk to anyone you wish, but move the truck and move it right now. The ice begins to crack. You'll lose your truck in 10 fathoms of water.
11: Now, who ever heard of the ice breaking when it's this cold? I'm moving the truck, but not because I think I should. Because I just don't want to fight with the law. That's...
1: Thank you. You should know better than this, Mac.
11: I should, huh? Well, we'll see about that. You haven't heard the end of this yet.

0: hold breath on that one. Ice strong enough for cars, but not for truck.
1: Yep. Especially a truck loaded to the gunnels with people.
2: How are things going up there, Tom?
3: Just fine, Bill. Everyone's being careful and taking proper precautions to play it safe on this high-speed course.
2: That's fine. Keep up the good work and report to me at 4 o'clock.
3: Okay, Bill. Over and out.
2: Over and out. Frank, are you there?
4: Where else, Chief?
2: Okay. Any accidents?
4: No, not yet. Everyone's trying to cooperate. The ice boating and sail skating is just about over, so the high-speed danger is almost past.
2: Well, keep a sharp eye and report at 4 o'clock. Over and out.
4: Right. Over and out.
0: So far, so good.
2: Yeah. I hope it stays that way. We've only got a few hours to go, and we can add another no-accident record year.
5: Marv, you'd better tell those Rangers where to head in. Who does Bill think he is, anyhow?
6: Well, I appreciate how you feel, Mac, but Bill's only doing the job that he's been asked to do. And I know the mayor and the council would be very unhappy if we had an accident.
5: Yeah, but you know the ice is strong enough. Well, whoever heard of the ice giving way at this time of the year when it's been so cold?
6: Well, you're right. Bill does a good job, but it's... Well, that's so good he bothers folks. Well, however, I think you should stay off the ice with the truck.
5: Oh, you know better than that. Well, how about you talking to Mr. Strong Arm of the Law and telling him to lay off?
6: Okay, Mac, I'll see what I can do.
2: Marv, you're just wasting your breath as far as Mac and his truck is concerned.
6: Well, I knew what your attitude...
7: Bill, Mac has truck back on ice. It looked like he tried to get away fast.
2: What? Well, the ice is breaking up. Get ropes, let's go.
6: Oh, no, they'll drown.
2: Marv, call the pull motor and ambulance. Get the passengers off the truck. Some of you men get these ropes over to those people and pull them onto the good ice.
8: Come on, you guys. Let's keep going.
9: Mac stuck in cab. Ice jam door shut.
2: You'll have to get out through the window. You and Stumpy get him out, Grey Wolf.
1: Get your head and shoulders out the window, Mac.
10: Hurry up. This thing's going down like a rock any time.
1: Hold still. I'm going to use this lariat.
9: Good job. Get rope under arms, Mac.
10: She's going down.
1: Pull, Grey Wolf.
10: I pull. That's it. I pull hard. A little more. I made it. I made it.
1: Hey, Grey Wolf. Look what we pulled out of the drink.
9: You make big hole in ice. We should get big fish.
10: You guys cut it out? I'm freezing to death.
1: Yep. Maybe a little freezing will wake up your common sense. Let's get him out and take him to the ambulance so he can...

0: fire, Mac. This'll warm you up.
1: Thanks, Stumpy.
2: How are rest of people, Bill?
3: Everyone's all right. They'll be taken back to town for dry clothes and general warming up. Oh, Mac, you got dunked all the way. How are you?
1: Oh, I guess I'm all right. If I can only stop shivering.
3: Well, you'll be all right.
1: Bill, I'm sorry I didn't listen. I guess I'm not as smart as I thought I was. Now, the record has to be broken because of me.
3: Yeah, we'll have to mark this down as an accident. But no lives were lost, and no one was seriously hurt. But you lost your truck.
0: You sure did. And it's going to take some fishing to pull that out of 10 fathoms of water. In fact, that'll be the prize fish of the festival.

Well, I guess we can laugh since no one was hurt. Biff Smith will bring his huge wrecking truck out and pull Mac's truck out of the lake and everything will be all right. But it just goes to show that a person should listen to those who know the facts. We said the ice wasn't strong because we tested it. It's always better to play it safe than to have to be sorry. Well, see you next week for more adventure with...

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1: Hi, Uncle Charlie.
2: Welcome. Come on in. We're so glad you can join your friends from the Children's Bible Hour. Stay right here for some good music about our great King, Jesus Christ. Our story today is called Don't Let the Sun Go Down on Me, and it's about settling our differences right away. Hey, everybody listening who has a brother or sister, raise your hands. Oh, I see lots and lots of hands all over. Okay, now, if you always get along with your brother and sister and you never, ever, ever fight or argue, keep your hand up. Oops, what happened to all those hands? Well, probably most, if not all, brothers and sisters argue at some time. And when that happens, what should we do about it? That's what our important story is all about today. Hey, Uncle John, I'll bet if we ask who wants to hear riddles, raise your hands, that would be just about everybody, including the grown-ups.
3: I think you're right. But Mom, Dad, if you're driving, don't raise your hands.
2: Right.
3: We keep looking for new riddles, so send them in. We love them. Here's one from Andrea in Morden, Manitoba, Canada. Now, you've got to picture this in your mind, Uncle Charlie.
2: Okay.
3: It's a math riddle.
2: Mm-hmm.
3: If a hole is 17 feet wide,
2: yep,
3: by 15 feet long, and by 30 feet
2: whoa,
3: deep, how much dirt does it hold?
2: How much dirt? Why, none. A hole is empty.
3: Oh, you guessed it. Janelle in Lancaster, Pennsylvania asks, what's brown and sneaks around the kitchen at Thanksgiving and Christmas?
2: Why, the mince pies, of course. Get it? Mince pies, mince spies.
3: Oh, hey, I thought you weren't going to explain the riddles anymore, Uncle Charlie.
2: Sorry, I guess I want to have my pie and eat it, too.
3: Speaking of eating. Eight-year-old Jamie from Malden, South Carolina, sent this one. Knock, knock.
2: Who's there?
3: Gorilla.
2: Gorilla who?
3: Gorilla me a hamburger, please. I'm hungry.
2: Make mine well done.
3: And David from Monsanto, Washington asks, when the boy was kept after school by his teacher because of his poor spelling, how did he feel?
2: He felt simply spellbound.
3: Uh-huh. And one more from David. I have a head and a tail, but no body. What am I?
2: A head, a tail, no body? Oh, I know. A penny.
3: Right.
2: You know what kind of animal you get when you save 100 pennies, don't you, Uncle John?
3: What kind of animal?
2: A deer.
3: Huh?
2: You know, a buck.
3: Oh, now that makes a lot of sense.
2: Oh, thanks, Uncle John. At the start of our visit today, I mentioned that we would have some good music about our great King Jesus. Jesus is not only our King, he's our Lord, our God. So choir, come tell us all about it. He is King.

Thanks, choir, for the reminder that Jesus is our King, and one of these days will rule and reign as King of Kings and Lord of Lords. Well, in a few short weeks, spring will be here, and even in cold Michigan, flowers will start blooming, the grass will start growing, and bugs and other critters will get a new start on life. And anyone who wants can get a new start on life by trusting Jesus Christ as Savior and being born brand new. Here's Laura Lee to sing a cute caterpillar song.

Thanks, Lorelei. When we surrender to God, He makes us brand new and completely changes us. We can't be just a little bit changed, or even mostly changed, and belong to the Lord. No, He makes us new from the top of our head to the bottom of our toes when we stop blaming others for our failures, admit our own sin, and ask God for help. Rachel has a good song about that. Who is it that's standing in the need of prayer? It's me.

0: Oh, thanks, Rachel, for that cute song. We all need prayer, don't we? So let's take time to do that together right now.
1: Yes, Lord, yes, to your will and to your way.
0: Oh, Lord, we are so quick to point at others, like those in our family, and say, "You're the one to blame, not me." Help us to be honest and say, "Yes, we are wrong," instead of blaming someone else. Lord, I pray for everyone listening just now, for that boy or girl who's sick, for someone perhaps having trouble at school, for brothers and sisters who need to love each other more, for moms and dads who need to listen when their children talk to them. In Jesus' name we pray it. Amen.

And now before our good story, Don't Let the Sun Go Down on Me, we have a good song recorded by Sherilyn a few years ago that fits perfectly. It's called Shh.

0: What is it?
1: Be nice, be nice, be nice, be nice, be nice.
2: Our story today, written especially for the Children's Bible Hour by Eric Noregard and Martha Pierce, is entitled, Don't Let the Sun Go Down on Me.
3: I'm scared, Mom.
4: Don't be, Christina. You've practiced a lot, so just go ahead and do your best, honey.
3: Okay.
2: And now, Christina Parker will come and sing for us.
5: Hey, Steve. That's my sister, Christina. Can she sing good?
6: Sure. Just listen.

0: She's the worst. I'm glad I'm not her brother.
1: What do you mean?
0: You're glad you're not her brother.
1: Because she's so terrible. I'd be ashamed to be in the same family.
2: Thank you, Christina. What a delight when our young people are willing to use their talents for the glory of the Lord. That's wonderful. Now, will the ushers please come forward to receive the offering?
3: That was very nice, Christina.
1: Oh, Mom, I was awful.
3: It was your first time to sing in front of people. You did fine.
1: I couldn't remember the words. I feel awful.
3: Stop worrying about it, sweetheart. You sang just fine, really.
2: The next Saturday, Joel and Christina's family attended the annual church picnic. It was a beautiful day, and after a good lunch, the Sunday school superintendent took charge of running some lively games for the kids.
4: First place in the potato sack race, Andy Clark. Second place, Kathy Baker. And third place, Jimmy Sanders. And now the race that you've all been waiting for, the three-legged race. So everybody, choose a partner.
5: Steve, come on. Let's be partners.
6: Can't, Joel. I told Jack I'd run with him. Why don't you team up with that dumb sister of yours?
7: I don't want to team up with her.
4: Okay, some of you need partners yet. Let's see, how about some brother-sister teams? Pete and Sarah, you two race together, and Jason and Carmen. How about Joel and Christina? Do you think you can beat these other teams?
1: Yeah, we'll beat them all, won't we, Joel?
7: Sure, if you don't mess up.
1: Or you.
7: I won't. I don't go around making a fool of myself in front of everybody like you did in church last Sunday. You call that singing?
1: I did the best I could. Mom said I did fine.
7: Well, my friends say you're the worst. It's embarrassing being your brother. I wish I weren't, and I wouldn't be teaming up with you if Mr. Andrews didn't say I had to.
1: Joel!
8: Hi there, honey.
1: Hi, Dad.
8: And why are you sitting over here by yourself? Doesn't look like you're having a very good time.
1: I'm having a rotten time. I want to go home.
8: But honey, you've been looking forward to this picnic for weeks. Now you're here with all your friends, and you want to leave?
1: Well, it's not as great as I thought it would be.
8: Christina, why don't you tell me what's really wrong?
1: Joel hates me. I can tell.
8: He doesn't hate you, honey. He's your brother.
1: He wishes he weren't.
8: Where do you get that?
1: He told me so. He says I'm the worst because I messed up on my song last Sunday. Joel says all his friends say I can't sing.
8: Oh, of course you can sing. You did fine, Christina.
1: Joel doesn't think so. And he was mean to me when Mr. Andrews made him my partner for the games. I'm so mad at him, I don't know what I could do to him. Something awful. But I can't. We're not supposed to get mad at other people, are we?
8: Well, honey, everybody gets angry at other people sometimes. But we're not supposed to hate them or want bad things to happen to them. Do you know what the Bible says about anger?
1: Just don't get angry, I guess.
8: No. Actually, it allows for you to be angry sometimes. But Ephesians 4:26 says, you're not supposed to let the sun go down while you're still angry.
1: Oh, Dad, I can't stop the sun from going down.
8: I know. But what it means is that you should take care of your disagreement right away. You know, settle things between the two of you and put the problem behind you as quickly as possible.
1: I feel like being mad at him a little while longer.
8: Oh, Christina, don't sin by nursing or feeding that grudge. You need to let it go.
1: But I feel like I want to go right up to Joel and yell at him.
8: Maybe you should.
1: I should? You're kidding, right?
8: Well, yell probably isn't the right word. But you can tell him that you're mad at him and why. You both need to talk it over.
1: I don't want to talk to him, Dad.
8: When your mother and I are angry, we find that it's better not to let things build up inside. It's not always easy, but it's better to talk things out.
1: You mean you and Mom get mad at each other too?
8: Sometimes. But we don't stay mad. We've learned to talk about it the same day we get angry and settle it, not put it off. You should too.
1: Well, I'll think about it.
8: Good. Well, I'll leave you alone to do your thinking.
1: What a rotten day. Why did God give me such a rotten big brother? I sang okay. Mom said so. But Joel says I'm the worst. I'm so mad at him, but I shouldn't be. Dear God, I'm sorry I'm angry at Joel. No, I'm not. Oh, I don't know what to do. Gotta do something. Gotta do it now.
5: Here comes your dumb sister, Joel.
7: Knock it off, Steve. Quit talking about it.
5: She sang so badly last Sunday, I could hardly stand it.
7: Look, anybody could forget words. Just knock it off.
1: Joel, you know what? You said something.
7: Don't stick your nose in here, Christina. What we're doing is none of your business.
5: Yeah, go away. Practice your singing or something.
1: I'm not sticking my nose in. I want to
7: talk to you. Will you leave us alone? Just go away.
1: You'll be sorry, Joel. Dad said I should tell you how I feel, and now you're telling me...
7: Go away, Christina.
1: You just wait till later, Joel Parker. Just wait.
9: Are you ready for bed, Christina?
1: Yes, Mom. Good night.
9: Aren't you going to pray?
1: Oh, yeah. Right. Thank you, Lord, for blessings today. Please watch over us tonight. Bless Mom and Dad and Grandpa and Grandma. Amen.
9: What about Joel?
1: What about him?
9: Well, you left him out of your prayer. Did you do that on purpose?
1: Yes, I'm still mad at him for being mean to me.
9: You are? What are you going to do about it?
1: I don't know.
9: Well, you'd better think of something.
1: Dad says I should talk things over with him, that I shouldn't go to sleep while I'm still mad at him.
9: That's good advice, and it comes right from the Bible, honey. So, don't you think you should take care of it?
1: Okay, you're right. May I go talk to Joel now?
9: He might be in bed already, but yes, you may.
1: Okay. Thanks, Mom.
7: Come in.
1: Joel?
7: I'm trying to sleep.
1: I need to talk to you.
7: Talk to me tomorrow.
1: Come on, Joel. It's really important.
7: Oh, all right. What do you want?
1: I'm really mad at you. You said you wished you weren't my brother.
7: I didn't mean it.
1: Then why did you say it?
7: I don't know. Steve said he was glad you weren't his sister because you sang so awful. So I said it too. I guess I shouldn't have. Sorry.
1: Mom said I sang okay, and so did Dad.
7: I didn't say you sang awful. Steve did.
1: You did say I sang awful.
7: No, I didn't.
1: Yes, you did. Why were you so ashamed to have me for your sister?
7: I don't know. I'm not really ashamed of you. Will you go away and let me sleep? I'll talk to you in the morning.
1: No! Dad says not to let the sun go down on me while I'm still mad.
7: Well, the sun's already down. Go to bed.
1: If you don't want me to be your sister, then I guess you don't ever want me around. If that's the way you feel, fine!
7: Look, Christy, early tomorrow I'm going over to the park with Steve. So if you want to come with me, you'd better go to bed.
1: Don't tell me to go to bed. I'll go to bed when I'm done talking to you and... Hey, did you just say you want me to go to the park with you?
7: Yeah. That's what I said.
1: You want me with you and Steve?
7: Yes, and we have to get up early, so will you please let me go to sleep?
1: Okay. Joel?
7: What now?
1: I'm not mad at you anymore. I forgive you.
7: Well, I really am sorry for what I said. I'll try to stick up for you more from now on.
1: Even with Steve?
7: Yeah, especially with Steve. He's a pain sometimes.
1: Yeah, thanks. Good night, big brother.
7: Good night, little sister.
2: How about you? Do you ever have a problem with someone? Maybe it's a brother or a sister or a friend. If you stay mad at them, the only one you're hurting is yourself. And God is pleased when we follow His wise instructions and settle our disagreements promptly.
10: Sometimes it's just a small misunderstanding, sometimes more serious. Either way, don't let hurt feelings go on for a long time, like a sore that isn't allowed to heal. Instead, ask God to give you courage to talk to that other person and help you try to settle your differences. Even if he or she doesn't want to make up with you right away, you'll be able to sleep better and you'll have a peaceful heart just knowing you've done what God wants you to do. Hey, choir, do you have anything you can add to all this?

Don't let the sun go down while you're still mad, but love one another. Easy to do, especially when you've got a brother or sister that really bugs you? No, but listen to what it says in Romans 12:18. If it be possible, as much as lies in you, live peaceably with others. You can't help it when a brother or sister hurts or wrongs you in some way, but you are responsible for what you do back to them, no matter what they have done to you. Three little words to keep in mind. Don't fight back. On my wall, I have the following from Bible teacher Chuck Swindoll. The longer I live, the more I realize the impact of attitude on life. My attitude each day is more important than the past, than education, than money, than what other people think or say or do. It will make or break a company, an individual, a church, or a home. We have a choice every day regarding the attitude we will embrace for that day. We cannot change our past. We cannot change the fact that people, especially brothers and sisters, will act in a certain way. The only thing we can do is play on the one string we have, and that is our attitude. I'm convinced that life is 10% of what happens to me and 90% how I react to it. And so it is with you. So let's each of us apply this to our own lives. When others treat us unkindly by words or deeds, let's respond with love and kindness. I love the paraphrase of 1 Corinthians 13, the love chapter, verses 4 through 7. Love is patient and kind. Love is not jealous or boastful or proud or rude. It does not demand its own way. It's not irritable, and it keeps no record of being wronged. It does not rejoice about injustice, but rejoices whenever the truth wins out. Love never gives up. Love never loses faith, is always hopeful, and endures through every circumstance. Now, that kind of love can only come from God, and He will help us love in that way if we really want Him to. Well, it's time to close the doors on another classic CBH broadcast. It's a listener-supported production of CBH Ministries, P.O. Box 1001, Grand Rapids, Michigan, 49501.

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4: How do you do? On Memorial Day, we remember our roots and the ancestors who came before us. Some people remember through old photographs and heirlooms. The family in our story did something a little different. They planted living landmarks. Come with us and you'll meet a man whose roots are as deep as an oak tree's, because his heart, his mind, his very life were unshackled. This is Unshackled, dramatizing true life stories produced in Chicago by Pacific Garden Mission. They can find a park bench if it's warm, or curl up in a public place if it's not. But it's still true that a homeless man has no stability or security. In Chicago, however, there's Pacific Garden Mission, the oldest continuously operating rescue mission in the country. Thanks to caring friends who send financial and material gifts, the Old Lighthouse shelters hundreds of men, women, and children each day, providing food, fresh clothing, and a safe place to sleep. Even some medical and dental treatment are given in the mission clinic. But the mission goal is greater than keeping them alive one more day. They want to keep them alive for eternity. So pastors and counselors tell them about the way, the truth, and the life that leads out of darkness into light. That same message of hope goes out to the world in 15 languages through this program. Now for broadcast around the earth, here is episode number 3932 in the series Unshackled. The program that makes you face yourself and think. Memorial Day is a uniquely American holiday, but every culture and time has its own occasions for remembering. The idea is as widespread as humankind. For this season of Memorial Day, we present an original holiday special.

0: all the same.
1: I was just making small talk. Why does everything you say have to be some pompous display of intellect?
2: What do you think about Roger? He seems insufferable to me. But imagine how his wife Sandy feels. She has to live with him. It makes me wonder what brought them together in the first place. Well, they do have a few common interests, including the one that brought them out on this Memorial Day weekend trip.
1: I can't believe all the interesting stuff we dug up about your family in the county records.
0: The best day we've had so far in my search for roots.
1: If we don't do a better job researching my side of the family, your family tree is going to flourish while mine is still a bare sapling.
0: My ancestors sure made a mark in the world.
1: Yes, especially your great uncle who was shot while resisting arrest.
0: Uncle Courtney was not one of my ancestors.
1: No, but he's part of your family tree, and the apple doesn't fall far, as they say.
0: You and your platitudes. Just wait until we uncover the skeletons in your family's closet.
1: Well, that's what this trip is about.
0: Right. Now help me out. I see a fork in the road up ahead. Which way do we go to get to the little graveyard where your relatives are buried?
1: I think right, but we might run into a Memorial Day parade.
0: Ugh, I hate those things. Overblown nationalism and bowing to a god who let innocent young men die in wars so rich old elites could stay comfortable in their ivory towers. Pretty morbid holiday, if you ask me.
1: Your Uncle Marty did a brave thing. You should be proud of him.
0: Like he had a choice. I don't want to be proud of a ghost I've never met. I would rather he be alive, making memories with me.
1: Of course.
0: It's the future that matters. What good comes from dwelling on the past? None at all.
1: Sorry, I hit a sore spot. How much further to the cemetery?
0: About 5 miles, I think.
1: Why'd you stop?
0: I'm lost. These country roads all look the same.
1: Let's look at the map.
0: We're in the boondocks, Sandy. I'm surprised if this town's even on the map.
1: We can go to a store and ask for directions.
0: What in the world?
1: Huh?
0: Look at all these oak trees along the road.
1: That one's huge.
0: Beautiful, right? That's a white oak.
1: How can you tell?
0: The edges of the leaves are rounded instead of sharp, and the bark is grayish. It's called a white oak because the wood inside is white.
1: How did you learn so much about trees, Roger?
0: The same way I learned about the weather.
1: Don't start.
0: I have to admit, it's nice seeing the leaves fill in after staring at bare branches all winter.
1: Say, this is interesting. All the trees are standing in a line and each is a bit shorter than the one before it. I guess they were all planted at different times?
0: Right. They must have been planted years or even decades apart. And the white oak looks to be over 100 years old? But we'd have to chop it down and count the rings to know for sure.
1: No, don't do that.
0: Is that a small cemetery next to it?
1: Could be. Hey, I see some people down there. Maybe they can help us.
0: What are they doing on the ground?
1: It's hard to tell from here.
0: Oh, they're planting another tree.
3: Is this hole deep enough, Grandpa?
4: I think so, David. The roots of that sapling should have enough space to spread out.
3: What's the next step?
4: Take the topsoil that you dug out and crumble it so that it's looser. I'll hold the tree while you fill in the hole around the roots. Nice work. A $5 tree and a $20 hole.
3: But we got the tree for free out of the woods, and I dug the hole.
4: It's just a saying. It means the better you prepare the ground, the better the tree will take hold. This tree is just a sapling now, but thanks to your work, it has the foundation to grow into a mighty oak.
3: Ah, that makes sense.
4: Now, let me tell you about the significance of this ceremony. You're the 6th generation of the Corliss family to plant an oak tree here. Do you know why?
3: I'm not sure, Grandpa.
4: The Bible says, "Thou shalt not remove thy neighbor's landmark, which they of old time have set in thine inheritance."
3: That's a lot of big words.
4: It means that these trees and the roots they put down represent our ancestors. Remember what we rehearsed?
3: Yep. I, David Corliss, being in my 13th year, do plant this tree in keeping with a family tradition as the tree, I forget.
4: As the tree is nourished through its roots.
3: Right. As the tree is nourished through its roots, may I be strengthened through my own roots. The land of my fathers, the faith of my fathers, the God of my fathers. In Jesus' name, amen.
4: Amen.
5: Excuse me, sir. Mind if we park here?
4: There's a gate just a few blocks up. You can drive through that.
5: Sure thing.
4: David, you better go into the house and get your lunch. I'll wait and see what these folks want.
0: I'm glad I found you. This place is a ghost town.
4: What can

0: to do for you?
1: We're looking for the Butternut Ridge Cemetery. My wife wants to visit some of her ancestors' graves for Memorial Day.
2: That's not it, is it?
0: No, that's our family cemetery. We're having a little ceremony there today.
2: Oh, I see.
0: You must have made a wrong turn at the fork. Go back and turn left this time. Then go another 5 miles. You can't miss it.
1: Thanks.
2: By the way, sir, we were just admiring your trees. What's the story behind them?
0: You don't have to call me sir. My name's John. Now, why don't you two follow me, and I'll tell you all about them. Sure is a nice day, huh?
3: I was just telling Roger. I don't know what we did to deserve such nice weather.
0: The Lord finally blessed us with some sunshine. This is the day which the Lord hath made, and we will rejoice and be glad in it.
4: So, how about these trees?
0: All right. Now, you see the biggest tree, the white oak at the top of the hill?
4: From the size, it looks to be at least 100 years old.
0: Much more than 100 years. That tree was planted on Memorial Day, 1866, by my great-grandfather, Isaac Coldus.
3: We noticed there's something unusual about the line of trees along the edge of your property. They're like stair steps, each one slightly bigger than the next.
0: That's right. My grandson just finished planting the latest tree in the series.
4: We saw you planting. Looks like another white oak.
0: Mm-hmm.
4: Do these trees have any special significance?
0: Well, counting the tree my grandson David just planted, there are now 15 white oaks in the line.
4: Did you plant them to mark the property line?
0: Well, yeah, sort of, but they mark a great deal more.
3: Could you tell us more about it?
0: Sure. Let's walk back up the line, and I'll tell you about each tree as we go.
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0: My great-grandfather Isaac Coldus was dismissed from serving in the Army at the end of the Civil War. He was 25 years old then. He got married a year later in 1866 when Decoration Day became popular. On that day, Isaac and his wife planted a white oak sapling they dug out of the woods.
4: Is that the biggest tree at the end of the row?
0: You guessed it. Now, Isaac had 4 sons. When each one reached the age of 13, Isaac helped him choose a sapling to plant in the row. It's been a family tradition ever since.
3: Only the male children plant trees, John?
0: No, all the children plant them, male and female, and always on the Memorial Day closest to their 13th birthday. My grandson David just planted his tree, and the others will plant their trees in turn. Unless the Lord returns first.
4: Unless the Lord returns? What is that supposed to mean?
0: I'm Christian, and I believe that God sent his only son, Jesus Christ, to die on the cross to save us from our sins, so that we can have eternal life. On the third day, Jesus rose from the dead, and one day he'll come again. The Bible says, "Therefore be ye also ready, for in such an hour as ye think not, the Son of Man cometh."
4: Do you really believe that? I don't mean to pick at a man's faith, but...
0: Then don't pick at it. Ask yourself, why am I afraid of it? As for me, I'm certain that the Lord is going to return. And we have already seen many of the warning signs given in the Bible. It could happen at any time now.
3: You sound very confident about all this.
0: I am. I trust in God's word. Trust in the Lord with all thine heart, and lean not unto thine own understanding. In all thy ways acknowledge him, and he shall direct thy paths.
3: I'm not very familiar with what the Bible says. Sorry, you've obviously memorized quite a bit.
0: Sure have. Started quite young. I memorized this verse as a boy, and I never forgot it. For if we believe that Jesus died and rose again, even so them also which sleep in Jesus will God bring with him. For this we say unto you by the word of the Lord, that we which are alive and remain unto the coming of the Lord shall not prevent them which are asleep.
4: Prevent them which are asleep. Prevent them from doing what? I don't get it.
0: That's from the King James translation. Prevent, in this context, meant to go ahead of.
4: You mean that the Lord will save both the living and the asleep, or dead, and the dead will be saved first?
0: That's right. You're a good listener, Roger.
4: Thanks.
2: Any more verses for us?
0: Here's one I like. Well, hey, I got a pocket Bible I carry with me. Why don't you read it?
2: Oh, well, all right. For the Lord himself shall descend from heaven with a shout, with the voice of the archangel, and with the trump of God, and the dead in Christ shall rise first, just like you said. Then we which are alive and remain shall be caught up together with them in the clouds to meet the Lord in the air, and so shall we ever be with the Lord.
4: This stuff isn't for me, but I don't mind if you find it comforting.
0: Hey, you must have read my mind.
4: What do you mean?
0: You predicted the next verse of Scripture. Go ahead, read it.
2: Oh, okay. Wherefore, comfort one another with these words.
4: So, weren't we talking about trees?
0: Right. These three were planted by my son Thomas and my two daughters.
2: Is Thomas David's father?
0: Yes. He was born in 1940 and planted his tree in 1953. Now let me show you the three planted by my sister and brother and by me. I planted mine in 1928.
2: I'm impressed that you remember all these dates. Do you remember the names of everyone who planted a tree?
0: Yep, all the way back to Isaac, who put down the roots of the first white oak in 1866.
4: What's the significance of these trees?
0: They're landmarks. The Bible says, "Remove not the ancient landmark which thy fathers have set."
2: Are these trees actual landmarks?
0: Mm-hmm. They mark the boundary of our land. But more importantly, they help us remember the ancestors who have gone before us. We want to remember that their courage, which carried them through difficult times, is the same courage we need when the going gets tough. These things are our roots. We need them.
4: You keep saying roots.
0: Right. Trees have roots.
4: Well, of course.
2: And David did a good job digging that hole so the tree can grow strong.
0: And there's the connection. You see, men have roots too.
4: Which can be good or bad, I suppose.
0: Exactly. What happens when their roots are planted right?
2: They don't grow.
4: Or they're more susceptible to disease, decay.
0: That's right, Roger. Without a good foundation, people struggle. But just like a tree can be replanted and disease cut away, people can transform their lives and be made whole if they make the choice to do so. Therefore, if any man be in Christ, he is a new creature. Old things are passed away. Behold, all things are become new.
2: Roger and I on a research trip trying to look up our own genealogies. That's why we needed directions to the graveyard. How coincidental, this conversation.
0: Coincidental?
4: You mentioned your great-grandfather coming home from war and planting a tree. One of my relatives served in World War II, but he didn't come home at all. Many don't.
0: Sometimes the terrors of war and other tragedies drive people away from the Lord. When Isaac planted his tree, the nation had just gone through a terrible war. Many found strength through their deep faith in the Word of God. Within a few years, though, it became fashionable for skeptics to find errors and inconsistencies in the Bible. Even some church leaders and clergymen climbed on the bandwagon of disbelief.
4: What's wrong with that?
0: Well, they took all the miracles and supernatural elements of the Bible, like Christ's resurrection, and simplified it into a set of ethical standards. Ethics are good. But there's more to the Christian faith than simple ethics.
2: Such as?
0: Remember what I said about Christ's sacrifice? The Word of God speaks of God himself taking the form of man to forgive mankind for their sins and to give us the gift of eternal life. By reducing the Bible to a set of rules with no supernatural component, people lose interest.
2: I know I did.
0: But since it's human nature to seek something greater than themselves, some turn to fringe groups like cults or activism to make sense of the meaning of life. Then, the difference between right and wrong and truth from falsehood gets muddied.
2: I never thought I'd find such a wise man in this little country town, John.
0: Not so much wise as concerned. We here on this land are keeping our roots in place for now. But we know someday the Lord will come. And I can say, I know whom I have believed and am persuaded that he is able to keep that which I have committed unto him against that day.
2: Which day is that?
0: The day when, trusting in him, I'll meet him face to face.
4: I don't know, John. It just sounds...
0: What?
4: Well, how can Sandy and I be sure that... Well, that's a thing, that we'll meet the Lord when he comes?
0: To be saved, you must admit your sins, believe that Jesus Christ died on the cross to save you and trust him as your savior?
4: Maybe. I don't know how you do it, John.
0: Do what?
4: Stand here. Every year, look at those names, remember everything, and still have peace.
2: Yeah, the world is a mess.
4: I can't even look at the dates without feeling empty.
0: Empty?
4: Like all of it just disappears, like people live and fight and love, and then it's just a stone in the ground. If that's all there is, what's the point?
2: I used to believe, kind of what you believe. At least I think I did. But somewhere along the way, it stopped feeling real. Church felt like routine. Prayer felt like talking to the air. And when life got hard, I realized I didn't have much holding me up.
0: That's because routine isn't a root.
2: Then what is?
0: A root is something that holds when the wind comes. Something planted deep enough that storms can't rip it out.
6: Grandpa?
0: Yeah, David.
6: They're about to fold the flag.
0: We'll be there in a minute.
4: You too. It's different. I've noticed that. There's something steady there.
2: He respects you, listens to you. That doesn't just happen anymore.
0: It doesn't happen by accident.
6: Dad used to say, a tree without roots falls before it ever grows tall.
0: He did.
4: Your father was a man of faith?
6: Uh-huh.
0: He was a man who knew where he stood. Not because life was easy, but because he was anchored.
2: Anchored to what?
0: To Christ. My father taught me that faith isn't something you visit twice a year. It's something you build your life on. When I failed, that foundation didn't crack. When I doubted, it didn't disappear. When grief came, it didn't wash away.
2: I don't have that. Not anymore.
4: I'm not even sure I ever did.
0: Then maybe this is your Memorial Day.
4: What do you mean?
0: Memorial Day isn't just about remembering sacrifice. It's about remembering what that sacrifice was for. Freedom. But freedom without direction. Drifts.
2: And souls without roots.
4: Drift, too.
0: Now you're getting it. People build careers, homes, reputations. But what are they planted in? If everything else was stripped away, what would still be standing?
2: I don't know.
4: That's what scares me.
6: Grandpa always says, if you don't choose where to plant your life, something else will choose for you.
0: And most of the time, it's sand.
4: And you're saying Christ is firm ground.
0: I'm not saying it. He did.
2: But what if we're starting late?
0: Roots can grow at any season, if you're willing to plant them.
4: I've spent years pretending I didn't need that, that I was fine on my own. But standing here today, I feel how shallow that was.
0: Then don't walk away shallow.
4: I don't want my life to be a stone with dates on it. I want it to mean something eternal.
0: It can.
4: How?
0: Same way my father did it. Same way I try to teach David. You turn to Christ. Not casually. Completely. Ask him to forgive your sins and believe in him as Lord and Savior. Give your life to him. Let him anchor you. Redefine you. And then you build from there.
6: Grandpa, what if we pray with them?
0: I'd be honored. Okay?
4: Okay.
2: All right.
0: Lord Jesus, today we remember those who gave their lives for freedom. But we also remember that you gave yours for something even greater. For hearts without roots. For souls that drift. For an eternity with you. So Lord, plant us in you. Forgive us. Anchor us. And teach us to build what lasts. In Jesus' name we pray. Amen.
4: Amen.
2: Amen.
5: 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A good tree cannot bring forth evil fruit, neither can a corrupt tree bring forth good fruit. As John taught us, even someone who grew up on shaky ground can be made whole if they receive Christ into their hearts. So, on this Memorial Day, we remember sacrifice, but greater still, is the foundation laid by Jesus Christ, a foundation strong enough to hold every storm. If your life feels unanchored, turn to Him. Put down roots that will never be shaken. If you've never given your life to Christ, please consider doing so now. Won't you pray with us? There are no special words, These simply reflect the condition of a humble heart submitted to the Savior. Heavenly Father, I believe that you gave your only Son, the Lord Jesus Christ, to die on the cross to wash away my sins. Please come into my heart and guide me through my life to make me more like you. Save me. Make me what you want me to be. 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That's right. We wanted to create even more quality Christian content for you, our listener. So we're now producing an exciting new children's show called The Clue Crew. This is a family-friendly adventure series where there's always a biblical lesson to be learned and a mystery to be solved. We're also bringing to life powerful gospel truths in a new series called History's Greatest Sermons. This program will feature the very words of Billy Sunday, Charles Spurgeon, Dwight L. Moody, and many more, all dramatized and delivered by our very own Unshackled actors. And then there's our daily devotionals. In these 4-minute episodes, we hear a true story of transformation with supporting scripture and an application point to help us dive deeper in our biblical understanding. And now here's a taste of a daily devotional. November 16th. Doubting the plan. Why me? Have you ever asked that question? Most of us have. In fact, I'm sure all of us have at one time or another. When we've been wronged or the cards seem continually stacked against us, we can't help but wonder, why is this happening to me? Well, today we'll meet Debbie Johnson, a woman whose life was drastically altered the moment she was born. And then it continued with abuse and hardship. When Debbie was accidentally dropped on the delivery room floor, it had life-altering effects. But she's here to tell us all about her true story on this Unshackled Daily Devotional.
7: The resulting brain injury left me with cerebral palsy. Doctors told my parents to put me in a home, saying I would never walk or talk. But my mother kept me and found a school in Cincinnati that took me when I was 5. Life at home was rough. Dad was a gambler, and both my parents left pornography lying around. Their daily fights were often instigated by Granny, Dad's mom, who lived with us. In the 8th grade, I went to church with my sister, saw that I needed the Lord, and insisted on going every Sunday on my own. One night, I went forward and gave my life to Christ. Knowing that God loved me and had a purpose for my life filled my heart with joy. In spite of my parents' opposition, I went to Bible college and seminary so I could share the good news with other disabled people.
5: 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Audio engineer, David Pierczynski. Script, Jack O'Dell and Chrissy Spallone. Unshackled is produced by Pacific Garden Mission to show through true stories that if your life is empty, it can be filled to overflowing. Please write today or reach out to us on social media. 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You can find us on Facebook, X, Instagram, and YouTube at UnshackledPGM. So until next time, unless our Lord returns before then, I'm Timothy Gregory reminding you that the doors to Pacific Garden Mission are open night and day. Thanks for listening, and may God bless you.

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2: Hi, this is Phil Johnson from Grace to You with John MacArthur. And I rejoice in WVCY's faithfulness in proclaiming God's truth and hope in this community for 65 years now. Please join me and all of us at Grace to You in congratulating WVCY on their 65th anniversary. 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
3: SRN News, I'm Mary Rose. A man who opened fire near a White House security checkpoint is dead. It was the third incident of gunfire in the vicinity of President Trump in the past month. The agency says in a statement Saturday that a preliminary investigation found the man was near 17th Street and Pennsylvania Avenue when he pulled a weapon from his bag and began firing. Officers returned fire and the suspect died later at a hospital. President Trump says a deal with Iran, including opening the Strait of Hormuz, has been largely negotiated. The deal, described as a memorandum of understanding, still needs finalization. Public policy expert Matthew Continetti says the Trump administration should expect much of the U.S. and international media to push back against everything it does.
4: There would be an anti-war narrative if combat resumed. There would be a, I don't know how to say it, a bad deal would be greeted probably with a kind of negative headlines, skeptical of any result. I guess it's safe to say that anything Trump does is going to be greeted by negative media.
3: Congressional candidate Chris DeGaulle tells correspondent Willie Nelson what he would like to see President Trump double down on and highlights the importance of the SAVE Act.
5: I think that President Trump insisting that we have voter integrity, if you don't have that, Willie, what else is there? If you don't protect the sanctity of the vote, what have you? So you can't have rigged votes. You can't have illegal people voting. That's a system that we do have right now and is being rewarded. The SAVE Act is critically important. These institutionalists in Washington that say, well, the filibuster and we can't. If you don't protect our elections, then what have you?
3: Stegall, a former Salem radio talk show host, is running for Missouri's 6th congressional district. Emergency officials are searching for solutions as a huge chemical tank south of L.A. threatens to explode. This is SRN News. Church attendance in the United Kingdom remains down.
6: New data from the British Social Attitudes Survey indicates that fewer people are going to worship services now than were before the pandemic. While U.S. church attendance is rebounding, the U.K. continues a decades-long decline. Only 5% of British people are in the pews on Sunday, down from 8% in 2018. The survey also reveals that even fewer young people, Gen Z and millennials, are going to church these days. Michael Harrington reporting.
3: Beginning next month, Texas Tech will require faculty to teach in compliance with a 2025 state law that declares there are only two genders. The law echoes the language of an executive order that the Trump administration issued in January of last year that states it is the policy of the U.S. to recognize two sexes, male and female. Texas Tech faculty will be largely prohibited from teaching about so-called gender fluidity. This is SRN News. Federal prosecutors are calling it a massive health care fraud crackdown in Minnesota.
7: 15 people are facing federal charges in what prosecutors describe as a massive health care fraud scheme. The Justice Department says the defendants allegedly orchestrated a $90 million operation targeting public assistance programs, including Medicaid and child care services, billing for care that was never provided. In one case, prosecutors say a $40 million scam involved an autism program. with kickbacks paid to secure unnecessary diagnoses. The FBI calls it one of the largest Medicaid fraud cases ever charged in the district, part of a broader crackdown on taxpayer-funded abuse. John Scott reporting.
3: Anyone looking to do some last-minute shopping on Memorial Day are in luck. Most national retailers, grocery stores, and restaurant chains will be open Memorial Day, but banks and post offices will be closed. More details at srnnews.com.
8: 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A reminder that we have been liberated from self-centeredness so that we might serve others in God's Word, the Bible.

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1: Hi, I'm Johnny Erickson Tata. As we faithfully serve Christ and others each day, our greatest praise will come from our Heavenly Father. But in the meantime, Proverbs 27 verse 2 says, "Let someone else praise you." So friend, I'm going to take bragging rights about VCY, because this team has faithfully been serving the Lord for 65 years, thanks to faithful supporters like you. As VCY shares His Word through programs like Johnny Erickson Tata Sharing Hope, lives are being changed, and that's what it's all about. So please join me in wishing my friends here a happy 65th anniversary. We're excited to see what God's going to do through this team in the coming year. VCY America, God's continuing miracle, the VCY story.

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0: SRN News. I'm Mary Rose. A man opens fire outside the perimeter of the White House and fires at a Secret Service agent. The suspect was killed and a bystander was also shot and in critical condition. Correspondent Laura Winters with the latest.
1: President Trump was working inside the White House as shots fired outside, not far away from the building at 17th Street and Pennsylvania Avenue. This is outside the security perimeter. Secret Service agents rushing reporters working on the North Lawn to safety as the building was put on lockdown for close to an hour. The gunman opening fire on a Secret Service agent at a security checkpoint, and that's when he was shot. Laura Winters reporting.
0: President Trump says a deal with Iran, including opening the Strait of Hormuz, has been largely negotiated. The deal, described as a memorandum of understanding, still needs finalization. A shakeup inside the Republican Party, where loyalty to President Trump is playing an increasingly decisive role.
2: A wave of primary defeats is hitting incumbent Republicans seen out of step with the party's conservative base. Several Indiana state senators, along with Louisiana Senator Bill Cassidy and Kentucky Congressman Thomas Massey, have all lost or faced serious challenges. President Trump's endorsements are proving pivotal, signaling a shift toward a more aligned GOP establishment. Meanwhile, Texas Senator John Cornyn is locked in a tough runoff against Attorney General Ken Paxton, with Mr. Trump backing Paxton. Willie Nelson reporting.
0: Crews are working to try to prevent a huge tank containing hazardous chemicals from exploding south of Los Angeles. About 50,000 people are under evacuation orders in Orange County, where fire officials say the overheated tank could fail. Officials say the 34,000-gallon storage tank in Garden Grove is filled with chemicals. This is SRN News. The Southern Baptist Convention prepares for a vote.
3: At next month's annual convention in Orlando, a motion will be offered to amend the SBC Constitution to officially ban female pastors. The proposal comes from Dr. Albert Moeller, president of the Southern Baptist Theological Seminary. A similar motion fell short of the required two-thirds majority at last year's SBC convention, gaining 61% of the vote. Moeller says it's time to end what he calls, quote, divisive debate over the issue once and for all. Michael Harrington reporting.
0: Statistically speaking, attending a weekly worship service is a pretty safe thing to do, but an attack last week on a mosque in San Diego, the latest in recent attacks targeting religious buildings, has intensified fear among clergy and worshipers. Two teenage suspects opened fire at the largest mosque in San Diego County, killing a security guard and two other men before killing themselves. This is SRN News. When World Cup play gets underway next month, Mexico will become the first country ever to host the event three times.
4: Mexico is set to co-host the World Cup from June 11th through July 19th. The once every 4 years event is the biggest in all of sports, and soccer just happens to be by far the most popular sport in Mexico. Some matches there have been known to shut down entire cities. The roots of Mexican soccer trace back to the 19th century in Mineral del Monte. That's where the game was first introduced by British miners. Hosting duties for this year's World Cup will be shared by Mexico, the U.S., and Canada. Bob Agner reporting.
0: Turns out Taylor Swift likes basketball, too. The global superstar sat courtside at Game 3 with her fiancé and Cleveland native Travis Kelce at the Cavaliers as they hosted the New York Knicks last night. They took their seats in Rocket Arena shortly before the opening tip. More details at srnnews.com.
5: 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A reminder that we have been liberated from self-centeredness so that we might serve others in God's Word, the Bible.
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